She's telling the truth, but she's in league with the devil. We don't need the devil's music, even if the words are right. We don't need the devil's clothes, even if the testimony's got a tear. We don't need the devil's morals, even if your Facebook group, you all say you love Jesus while you swap partners. Paul was grieved that somebody's saying the right things but living the wrong life. And has the right profession but influenced by the wrong spirit. And Paul says, this has got to stop. Amen. We have a little slogan. We borrowed it from a pastor friend named Jesse Smith in Connecticut. Jesse Smith said, and I quote, "People love our church right up until they don't." It's never a slope. It's a cliff. I wish everybody that I'd ever led to Christ was still in church. I wish every family I ever helped out of their financial troubles still appreciated. I wish everybody ever stood up and said, "Bless God, this is a place I've been looking for 100 years. Everybody else may quit, but I'll never quit." I've gone in a year. But I'm going to tell you something. We don't need inflated possums. If that spirit is satanic, it's got to go. That spirit, Lord didn't say build a big church. He said build a church. Build a big Sunday school class. He said have a Sunday school class. Be faithful. And so anyway, Paul has to deal with this, and he deals with it, and it doesn't go well. Well, I've just served God. I just do what God tells me to do, and I deal with the devil the way I'm supposed to deal with the devil. Then God's going to bless. He's going to bless, but it's not going to go the way you think it is. Verse 19, when her masters saw the hope of their gains was gone, they caught Paul and Silas. That implies Paul and Silas were trying to avoid going with them. They caught them and drew them into the marketplace under the rulers, and brought them to the magistrates, saying, "These men, being Jews, do exceedingly trouble our city, and teach customs which are not lawful for us to receive, neither to observe, being Romans." All right, so here we go. I have a vision in the night, Paul does. This man of Macedonia says, "Come help us." Praise God. We're sure God has given us clear direction. Praise God. And we go to Macedonia, we go to Philippi, and people get saved and baptized. Praise God. And they're assembling together. Hallelujah. And we got Satan tries to make an inroad, and we deal with it. We get Satan dealt with. Praise God. Surely the Lord's not going to let people tell lies about us. Surely the Lord's not going to let people make false accusations against us. We haven't troubled the town. We haven't caused any problems. We haven't broken any laws. We haven't said one word against the customs of Rome. God, they're lying. Do something. And he doesn't do anything. God, they're spreading false information. You got to shut it down. And he doesn't shut it down. God, they're posting stuff every night online about us that just isn't true. And people are clicking the little like button. God, you got to stop it. And he doesn't stop it. And now I want to know, are you sure God sent you to Philippi? Are you sure God wants you to go to that city when it doesn't go the way you thought it would go, because you heard the camp meeting sermons and you heard the revival meeting sermons, and if you just serve God, he'll throw flowers in your path and the sun will shine upon you. And now everybody that, half the people you know and all the people you don't know are just lying about you, and people are believing it. You know what hurts? I tell you what hurts. I'm not sad tonight. I'm not unhappy tonight. I'm living in the reality of the joyful, victorious Christian life. And here's how it goes. Somebody goes out and tells somebody some terrible lie about me, and they say, "I can't believe it." But they do. And what hurts more than the lie is that people are willing to believe the lie. And so this whole town is going to act on

false accusations. And take a look at the next verse here. It says, verse number 21 or 22, and the multitude rose up together against them. Well, it doesn't take long to get the mob stirred up. Then the magistrates rent off their clothes and commanded to beat them. Now, let me give you a little theological insight here. I learned this from my dad. You don't have to take somebody's clothes off them to beat them. A belt goes right through corduroy. It goes right through denim. In fact, I'm not sure there's anything that you could wear that could protect you from Dad's belt. Used to dance the holy dance. He'd march you back to that bedroom. He'd pull that belt out, you know, and make a D in the sky like Dad. He'd look at me. He'd say, have you ever heard that saying, this is going to hurt me more than it hurts you? Yes. He'd say, don't believe it. You know what's happening here? These men are taking a beating for telling women at a riverside about Jesus Christ. It's not righteous. It's not legal. It's not just. And God doesn't stop it. Wouldn't you think God would protect his preachers? Wouldn't you think God would protect his missionaries? Wouldn't you think God would put a hedge about his church and not let any bad thing come in and harm any of us and not let any evil reports go out and hurt our test? God doesn't stop it there. They're taking lashes. They're taking rods. And the reason they pulled their clothes off of them is just to humiliate them. It's just to insult them. We are going to hurt you. Physically, that's the beating. We're going to hurt you emotionally, pull your clothes off of you in front of all the townsfolk, so you will never be tempted to do this again. That's Satan's purpose in humiliating your pastors. That's Satan's purpose in humiliating the name and reputation of your church. That's Satan's purpose in trying to sow break your heart and break your spirit that you'll stop serving the Lord and abandon that certainty that God sent us to Macedonia, certainty God sent us to Philippi. And so they go through the lies. They go through Satan's subtle attack. They go through the lies. They go through the beating. They go through the humiliation. And then the Bible says in verse number 23, and when they laid many stripes upon them, they cast them into prison. That's not one of those policemen put his head here, make sure you don't bump your head going into the car. They just took them over there, drug them over there, cast them, threw them into the prison, charging the jailer to keep them safely, who, having received such charge, thrust them into the inner prison. He's just shoving them into the innermost prison and made their feet fast in the stocks. They probably didn't treat murderers like that. They probably didn't treat traffickers like that. They don't even know. This jailer doesn't even know the charges. He's just abusing these two men. He is terribly mistreating these two men. Now, I don't want to be in prison. Can I say that? I don't want to be in prison. I don't want to spend one night in jail. I don't. But we do prison ministries. I've been in a lot of prisons. I've been in a lot of jails. Everyone I've been in America is air-conditioned. Everyone I've been in third world country is not. Everyone I've been in America has plumbing. Third world countries, no. Once I've been in America, you get three meals a day and a weight room and exercise yard and you can get a college degree. Where these men are, it is filthy. It is vermin infested. It is not sanitary. It is not lit. It is not ventilated. It is absolute mire and filth

and stench and death. And they're not thrust into the innermost cell where everything runs downhill. They're chained to the floor. They're sitting in that stuff. In the darkness, in the vermin, in the mire, in the mud, in the dirt, in the stink, with their backs bloodied, their legs bloodied, and chained to it. And at midnight, Paul and Silas are assured that God has sent them to that city. At midnight, they have not forgotten why they came to Philippi. The Bible says at midnight, Paul and Silas prayed and sang praises unto God. It takes a lot, can I be honest? It takes a lot less than that to knock the praise out of me. I would have started griping as soon as that woman with the unclean spirit started disrupting the first church service. All that they have been through, and they are sitting there in that prison cell, in that darkness, in that dirt, and they are singing praise to God, and they are praying unto God. Now, I'm going to speculate in just a minute, so stay with me. You'll like the speculation part. And the prisoners heard them. It's not one of these, God, here we are. Here we are, God, and we're surrounded by our enemies, and the people of this town hate us, and they've already beaten us. And they're praying loud enough to be heard all the way down the cell block. They're singing loud enough to be heard all up and down the hallways. They are not ashamed. They are not backing down. They have not lost their hope, their joy, their confidence in the Lord. Pretty amazing. Pretty amazing. And the Bible says, suddenly there was a great earthquake, so that the foundations of the prison were shaken, and immediately all the doors were open and everyone's bands were loosed. That's a miracle. But wait, there's a bigger miracle. And the keeper of the prison, awaking out of his sleep and seeing the prison doors open, drew out his sword and would have killed himself, supposing that the prisoners had been fled. But Paul cried with a loud voice, saying, "Do thyself no harm, for we are all here." That's the greater miracle. Chains fall off. Cell doors come open. The gates of the prison are wide open. You can go all the way from here to wherever you want to go. And not one of those inmates leaves. Nobody makes a run for it. There's no jailbreak. You've never heard of such a thing. The earthquake is miraculous. But the response of the prisoners to the earthquake is even more miraculous. They didn't want to leave. Wow. Verse number 29. Then he called for a light. And who can blame a guy for wanting a cigarette at a time like that? a lot of pressure on that jailer there. And he called for a light and sprang in and came trembling and fell down before Paul and Silas and brought them out and said, "Sirs, what must I do to be saved?" Now, wait, come on, let's be honest. I know this is speculation, but I think it's right. The gospel just got to Philippi. The people who heard the gospel were outside the city at a river, and they got baptized, and then Paul and Silas went and stayed in their house. And now this jailer doesn't know anything about saved, not when he got to work that morning. What were they praying about? What were they singing about? What made those prisoners want to stay when the prison bars flew open? Whatever these men have, it's greater than anything we've ever encountered in our lives. They're singing praise to God in this dirty, filthy, smelly prison. And I don't think they were praying to get out. I think they were praying for the souls of those people in that jail. And I think those men heard those prayers and heard those songs. And when they had a choice of running and going back to the life they knew that got them in prison, or finding out what these men had,
They stayed. And that jailer had been listening. He didn't come in and say, what's all the noise? He didn't come in and say, why are all these prisons? He said, what must I do to be saved? Who's ever asked you that question? Nobody you haven't witnessed to. Nobody you haven't explained the gospel to. I believe Paul and Silas were praying for the souls of those men. I believe Paul and Silas were singing and thanking God for salvation, thanking God for washing their sins away, thanking God for giving them eternal life. And those prisoners said, we'll stay here if we can have that. Now, you say, preacher, what's your point in all this? When the devil got in the middle of that thing, and when they were lied about, and when they were falsely accused and people believed it, and when they were beaten and when they were humiliated, and then when they suffered physically in that prison, they never lost the assurance that somewhere in that city was the man of Macedonia who had asked them to come and help him. And they had to go through all that because the man of Macedonia was the jailkeeper. It took everything they went through to get to the man who needed their help. And brother, sister, why did God start this church? For the man of Russell County. Not to change the culture, not to change the government, not to straighten out the politics, but to go through whatever we've got to go through and take whatever life throws at us and not stop until we find that man of Macedonia that needs help. And I don't want to be lied about, but if on the other side of those lies is a man saying, what must I do to be saved? And I don't want to be humiliated, but if on the other side of that humiliation is a man saying, what must I do to be saved? And I don't want to be in the mire and the filth and the dirt, but God help me to keep praying and praising and singing until I'm face to face with the man that will say, what must I do to be saved? That's why this building was built. That's why these doors are open. That's why these service times are announced. That's why we knock on doors and have a radio station and all the rest of it. It's not to change our world. It's to find that man of Macedonia. And I'm sorry for whatever you've been through as a church. I don't know all of it. And if I told you what we'd been through, you'd be sorry for us. Our pastor friend here from Abingdon, our pastor friend here from Charlotte, and all of us would tell the same stories if we had an opportunity to do so. Or we could pray for souls and sing praise to God and just keep going. Don't forget why you came to town. They didn't come to town to fix Philippi. They didn't come to town to straighten out a corrupt government. They didn't come to town for prison reform. They're looking for a man of Macedonia. And in the middle of the night in a dark, dirty prison, they found him. Took a lot to get there, but they got there. And he said, sirs, what must I do to be saved? And they said, believe on the Lord Jesus Christ, and thou shalt be saved, and thy house. And they spake unto him the word of the Lord, and all that were in his house. He took them the same hour of the night and washed their stripes. You know, just a few hours ago, he was thrusting them in the prison. Something changed on the inside of that man. It didn't take long. You do know, as you look at these names of all these countries and all these missionaries, and you look at these flags, you do know this is the only religion in the world where you can wake up in the morning on your way to hell and go to bed at night on your way to heaven. Nobody else has that. Only Jesus Christ. This man went from hard, cruel, hateful jailkeeper to let me wash your back. Let me clean your stripes. He's baptized he and all his straightway. And when he brought them into his house, he set meat before them and rejoiced, believing in God.

with all his house. Now, why did I emphasize his house? I'm going to speculate again. None of the prisoners left, right? They're all there. What if believe on the Lord Jesus Christ and thou shalt be saved and thy house? What if it's the jailhouse? Is he not the head of that house? Is he not responsible? Was he not going to kill himself if the prisoners were gone? Well, after the baptism, he takes them to his house. What if Paul is standing there in the middle of the, with that light? He got that lighter, you know, and he... What if he's standing there in the middle of that prison and he says to that jailer, if you'll believe on the Lord Jesus Christ, you can be saved, and the whole house... What if they had a prison revival at Philippi? I don't know, just speculation. But I know more than one person got baptized there. More than one person got saved there. Praise the Lord. So here's what I'd tell you. If you're sure God wants you to knock on doors, don't let being lied about rob you of that certainty. If you're sure God wants you to bring boys and girls to Sunday school, don't let people believe in lies rob you of that certainty. If you're sure that God wants you to stand publicly and proclaim the good news, don't let being humiliated stop you. If you're sure God wants you to win souls to Jesus Christ in Russell County, don't let the devil getting in from time to time and stirring things up rob you of that certainty. I have to believe, even though it's not 1955 anymore, I have to believe, even though it's not 1967 anymore, I have to believe somebody in these hills is saying, God, help me. God, help me. I don't know what to do. God, help me. Got to be some religious person in these mountains. Got to be some religious person. Worships God. Doesn't have any idea how to be saved. Come over to Macedonia and help us. Well, I started to, but the government didn't like it. Come over to Macedonia and help us. Well, I started to, but it was painful. Come over to Macedonia and help us. I started to, but they said bad things about me online. As Brother Rick said, just get up every morning and put that cross on your shoulder and do the will of God. And the will of God is for you to just push through all the things that happened to you that caused everybody else to quit and keep going until you find that man of Macedonia. Praise the Lord. I have loved ones out there that aren't saved. Every Christian that quits reduces their chances of coming to know the Lord. I got people very dear to my heart, live all scattered all across this country. I want somebody to go to their house, go to their job, and tell them about Jesus. I don't want them to encounter another sour Christian who gave up. You understand what we're saying? The reason we have to live by faith, not by sight, is if God showed you what was down the road, you wouldn't walk it. Paul, here's the assignment. Lies, clothes ripped off you, beaten, cast in a dirty prison, and you get to win a soul to Christ. I don't know about that. Paul, here's the assignment. Go to Macedonia, find a man, win him to Christ. Oh, yeah, I can do that. God doesn't let us walk by sight. It would paralyze us. He lets us walk by faith, and you just find out the bad stuff along the way. Is it fair to say, if you're in the restaurant business, you'd have the same problems? Is it fair to say, if you had a hardware store,
you'd have the same problems. Is it fair to say if you're on a sports team, you'd have the same problems? Stop acting like because I'm a Christian, I have a hard time. Everybody has a hard time. We get the benefit of having a hard time with the blessings of the Lord that keep us praying and singing, and the end result is more than just a paycheck. It's being able to give eternal life to those who hear the gospel and believe it. Amen? I couldn't count all the lies been told about me. I couldn't count all the people that have believed them. I couldn't count all the humiliating and embarrassing things that I've been through. I couldn't count all the times when I hurt in my body and had aches and pains and physical troubles and been to the hospital twice with heart attacks and had the cardiologist laugh and say, "You're not having a heart attack, you're a pastor." My wife said, "Run the test, run the test." He said, "I'll run the test, but his heart's fine." I'm so glad that I'm still in fellowship with you and still singing praise to God, still telling souls about Jesus Christ. I'm so glad I didn't let Macedonians stop me before I found the man of Macedonia. Don't let Virginians stop you before you find the man of Virginia. Don't let Americans stop you before you find the man of America. We're not here to change the world. We're here to find that guy that wants help. And if we won't stop till we find him, God will help us. We'll see him saved. Amen. Heavenly Father, we say with the songwriter, through many dangers, toils, and snares, we have already come. We also say that it's been a wonderful, wonderful journey. If we could do it again, we'd do it again. Heartaches aside, tears aside, disappointments aside, the joys, the blessings, the rewards, the happiness. Oh God, what a great life you've given us. What a great life you've given us. I pray for this church that you'd help each and every one of these faithful members not to forget why God raised up this work, not to forget why they came to town. Keep going, keep going, keep going, looking for that man of Macedonia. In Jesus' name we pray. Amen. Amen. Let's sing 432. Can we do that? Can I request that hymn? I think it's 432. Rescue the perishing, care for the dying, snatch them in pity from sin and the grave. Let's stand and sing that song out from our hearts. 432, rescue the perishing. Anybody know it? All right.

Amen. Brother Knox, thank you for that tonight. That's a blessing, brother. Amen. Really a blessing. We are, we're so blessed. So blessed. People lie about you. People will say stupid stuff about you and they'll slight the church and run the church down. And yet, look how good God's been to us still.

I do pray that the Lord will sustain this work till the rapture takes us home. Hope somebody's here preaching the gospel when the trumpet sounds. I really, really do. And that's a dear desire of my heart. An old preacher once said, he was talking about a pastor in a small town, and he said that guy out there in that country town said he's only got 15 people. Said he's only ever going to have 15 people. And he said that church never going to grow and never going to be a big work. He said, but if that man will just consider that he's the last line between heaven and hell for the people in that community, he said, God will bless him. And I am so thankful that in this area we have good men that are pastoring Bible-believing churches and they're close by and we can be friends. Yes. It's really a blessing. Brother Gibson pastors Copper Ridge Baptist Church. It's 5 miles out the road. Brother, I love you. I appreciate you. We're thankful for your church. And we're all working together to find the Macedonian man. If he comes to my church, great. If he comes to his church, hallelujah. Brother Rogerson, thank you for keeping things straight in Abingdon. That's a hard thing to do, amen. But I'm glad I got a friend just across the mountain that I could call for anything who's doing the work and trying to find the Macedonian man in his community. Praise the Lord for that. It's wonderful. It's really wonderful. Now, brother, thank you so much for coming. Brother Rick, thank you for the encouragement. You guys did a great job tonight. We really needed that. Listen, it's 8:35. I want to be really, really conscious of everybody's times. I know many of you got to work tomorrow, and this is one night out of 10. We've tithed the night. There you go. Anyway, but I want to do something really special. I don't know. No, I can't do it. They're not even in here. But we're going to do it anyway. Brother Brian Gurley came up tonight. And did they leave? Probably left. I saw him go out back there. Brother Gurley was supposed to preach tomorrow night, and he's been a great friend to our church. I count him a dear friend in Christ. We've had some really good times together, and I thank God for him. And you don't understand why things happen. You don't understand. Brother Rick was telling me over supper tonight, you know, you try to pray and put the plans together and follow the Lord's leading, and then it just all goes to pot, and you don't understand that. Can't figure that out. And but Brother Brian, many of you probably know, but those that don't, Brother Brian's had some brain tumors and looking at some cancer treatments, and was set to take over at Faith Baptist Church where Brother Rick was going to sort of retire. But and now the plans have changed. And you saw Brother Brian tonight. He's not the man that I saw in January. And so I think it's just right tonight. If you just do it for no other reason than he's just my friend, would you gather around this altar tonight and let's pray for Brother Brian and for Miss Devin and their family and ask God to just heal him and help him. And Brother Knox is such a great encouragement how God's worked in his heart and his life. And so I believe God can do it for Brother Brian as well. So if you would, please just come on to the altar and let's spend some time praying for Brother Gurley, Miss Devin and their family, and praying for Brother Rick and the folks down at Faith Baptist and Mint Hill and a faithful church. Faithful group.

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1: Here's your WLRV weather forecast for Southwest Virginia. I'm Eli, the weather guy. Overnight, mostly clear with the low around 41. On Tuesday, sunny with the high near 72. Mostly clear on Tuesday night with the low around 50. And on Wednesday, 70% chance of showers, possible thunderstorms, mainly after 2 p.m. Otherwise, partly sunny with the high near 70. 60% chance of showers on Wednesday night with the low around 47. 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
1: Here's your WLRV weather forecast for Southwest Virginia. I'm Eli, the weather guy. Overnight, mostly clear with the low around 41. On Tuesday, sunny with the high near 72. Mostly clear on Tuesday night with the low around 50. And on Wednesday, 70% chance of showers, possible thunderstorms, mainly after 2 p.m. Otherwise, partly sunny with the high near 70. 60% chance of showers on Wednesday night with the low around 47. 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
1: Here's your WLRV weather forecast for Southwest Virginia. I'm Eli, the weather guy. Overnight, mostly clear with the low around 41. On Tuesday, sunny with the high near 72. Mostly clear on Tuesday night with a low around 50. And on Wednesday, 70% chance of showers, possible thunderstorms, mainly after 2 p.m. Otherwise, partly sunny with a high near 70. 60% chance of showers on Wednesday night with a low around 47. 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
1: Here's your WLRV weather forecast for Southwest Virginia. I'm Eli, the weather guy. Overnight, mostly clear with the low around 41. On Tuesday, sunny with the high near 72. Mostly clear on Tuesday night with the low around 50. And on Wednesday, 70% chance of showers, possible thunderstorms, mainly after 2 p.m. Otherwise, partly sunny with the high near 70. 60% chance of showers on Wednesday night with the low around 47. 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
1: Here's your WLRV weather forecast for Southwest Virginia. I'm Eli, the weather guy. Overnight, mostly clear with the low around 41. On Tuesday, sunny with the high near 72. Mostly clear on Tuesday night with the low around 50. And on Wednesday, 70% chance of showers, possible thunderstorms, mainly after 2 p.m. Otherwise, partly sunny with the high near 70. 60% chance of showers on Wednesday night with the low around 47. 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RV.

Your WLRV weather forecast for Southwest Virginia. I'm Eli, the weather guy. Overnight, mostly clear with the low around 41. On Tuesday, sunny with the high near 72. Mostly clear on Tuesday night with the low around 50. And on Wednesday, 70% chance of showers, possible thunderstorms, mainly after 2 p.m. Otherwise, partly sunny with the high near 70. 60% chance of showers on Wednesday night with the low around 47. Thanks for listening to your weather source for Southwest Virginia, WLRV.

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1: Here's your WLRV weather forecast for Southwest Virginia. I'm Eli, the weather guy. Overnight, mostly clear with the low around 41. On Tuesday, sunny with the high near 72. Mostly clear on Tuesday night with the low around 50. And on Wednesday, 70% chance of showers, possible thunderstorms, mainly after 2 p.m. Otherwise, partly sunny with the high near 70. 60% chance of showers on Wednesday night with the low around 47. 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
1: Here's your WLRV weather forecast for Southwest Virginia. I'm Mark Winston. Sunny today with high near 72. Mostly clear tonight with low around 50. For tomorrow, a chance of showers, then showers and possibly a thunderstorm after 2 with high near 70. For tomorrow night, showers and possibly a thunderstorm before 8 with a low around 45. On Thursday, mostly sunny with a high near 62. Thursday night, mostly clear with low around 38. And for Friday, sunny with a high near 71. Thanks for listening to your weather source for Southwest Virginia, WLRV.

I've dreamed many a dream that never came true. I've seen many dreams vanish with the dawn. But I've seen enough of my dreams come true to make me keep dreaming on. And I've prayed many a prayer, and I saw no answer come, although I waited patient and long. But I've had enough of my prayers answered to make me keep praying on. I've trusted some friends who failed me and left me to weep alone. But enough of my friends have proved true blue.

to make me keep trusting on. I've sown many a seed that fell by the wayside for the fowls of the air to feed upon. But I've held enough golden sheaves in my hand to make me keep sowing on. I've drained the cup of disappointment and pain and gone many a day without a song. But I've sipped enough nectar from the roses of life to make me want to live on.

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It's not as good as we had hoped, but we'll do all we can do. I know this news may cause your heart to be filled with fear and dread, but we'll do our best in every way.

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And He stands in the moment's doorway,

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1: Here's your WLRV weather forecast for Southwest Virginia. I'm Mark Winston. Sunny today with high near 72. Mostly clear tonight with low around 50. For tomorrow, a chance of showers, then showers and possibly a thunderstorm after 2 with high near 70. For tomorrow night, showers and possibly a thunderstorm before 8 with a low around 45. On Thursday, mostly sunny with a high near 62. Thursday night, mostly clear with low around 38. And for Friday, sunny with a high near 71. 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
1: Here's your WLRV weather forecast for Southwest Virginia. I'm Mark Winston. Sunny today with high near 72. Mostly clear tonight with low around 50. For tomorrow, a chance of showers, then showers and possibly a thunderstorm after 2 with high near 70. For tomorrow night, showers and possibly a thunderstorm before 8 with a low around 45. On Thursday, mostly sunny with a high near 62. Thursday night, mostly clear with low around 38. And for Friday, sunny with a high near 71. 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
1: Here's your WLRV weather forecast for Southwest Virginia. I'm Mark Winston. Sunny today with high near 72. Mostly clear tonight with low around 50. For tomorrow, a chance of showers, then showers and possibly a thunderstorm after 2 with a high near 70. For tomorrow night, showers and possibly a thunderstorm before 8 with a low around 45. On Thursday, mostly sunny with a high near 62. Thursday night, mostly clear with low around 38. And for Friday, sunny with a high near 71. 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
2: Spring City Baptist Church would like to invite you to come out and join us for our special 90-year anniversary special meeting. 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The church is celebrating 90 years of ministry in Russell County. The church was started in 1936, and this year, 2026, is the 90th anniversary of the church here at Spring City. We're humbled and amazed at God's goodness and His blessings over the years, and grateful for our community here at Russell County. And there's going to be lots of special speakers at the event, special music. Would love to have you join us. The speakers that are going to be with us are Rick Baker, James Knox, Brian Gurley, Scott Suttle, Bruce Robinson, Andrew Davis, Travis Alltop, Ron Ralph, Tim Krotz, Mike Gibson, Danny Farley, and Brent Logan are going to be joining us for this meeting. So make plans to come on out to Spring City Baptist Church May the 11th through the 15th, and the following week, May the 18th through the 22nd, at 6:30 p.m. each evening. We're located at 385 Spring City Road in Cleveland, Virginia. Looking forward to seeing you there for the 90th anniversary of Spring City Baptist Church.
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3: Welcome to Because of Calvary, ministry of the Calvary Baptist Church in Portsmouth, Ohio, on the web at becauseofcalvary.com. This is Pastor Ryan Brown. In Ephesians chapter 4 and verse number 17, the Bible gives us a command that we should not walk as other Gentiles walk in the vanity of their mind. And the Bible tells us in verse 18 what this means. It says, having the understanding darkened, being alienated from the life of God through the ignorance that is in them because of the blindness of their heart. So many people who are lost and without Jesus Christ do not realize that they are lost at all. They assume that life is simply fine, that there are no reasons why they would need a Savior or salvation, and their understanding is darkened. But there's that moment that Christ is revealed to us, and where the Bible literally comes to life, where it says God is.

0: His light, and it illuminates us. We can see our current condition and how desperately we need Jesus Christ. So until we meet again, let's be a light to those people who are in darkness. May God bless you as you go.
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1: Here's your WLRV weather forecast for Southwest Virginia. I'm Mark Winston. Sunny today with high near 72. Mostly clear tonight with low around 50. For tomorrow, a chance of showers, then showers and possibly a thunderstorm after 2 with high near 70. For tomorrow night, showers and possibly a thunderstorm before 8 with a low around 45. On Thursday, mostly sunny with a high near 62. Thursday night, mostly clear with low around 38. And for Friday, sunny with a high near 71. 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
2: 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Whoso loveth instruction loveth knowledge, but he that hateth reproof is brutish. A good man obtaineth favor of the Lord, but a man of wicked devices will he condemn. A man shall not be established by wickedness, but the root of the righteous shall not be moved. A virtuous woman is a crown to her husband, but she that maketh ashamed is as rottenness in his bones. The thoughts of the righteous are right, but the counsels of the wicked are deceit. The words of the wicked are to lie in wait for blood, but the mouth of the upright shall deliver them. The wicked are overthrown and are not, but the house of the righteous shall stand. A man shall be commended according to his wisdom, but he that is of a perverse heart shall be despised. He that is despised and hath a servant is better than he that honoreth himself and lacketh bread. A righteous man regardeth the life of his beast, but the tender mercies of the wicked are cruel. He that tilleth his land shall be satisfied with bread, but he that followeth vain persons is void of understanding. The wicked desireth the net of evil men, but the root of the righteous yieldeth fruit. The wicked is snared by the transgression of his lips, but the just shall come out of trouble. A man shall be satisfied with good by the fruit of his mouth, and the recompense of a man's hands shall be rendered unto him. The way of a fool is right in his own eyes, but he that hearkeneth unto counsel is wise. A fool's wrath is presently known, but a prudent man covereth shame. He that speaketh truth showeth forth righteousness, but a false witness deceit. There is that speaketh like the piercings of a sword, but the tongue of the wise is health. The lip of truth shall be established forever, but a lying tongue is but for a moment. Deceit is in the heart of them that imagine evil, but to the counselors of peace is joy. There shall no evil happen to the just, but the wicked shall be filled with mischief. Lying lips are abomination to the Lord, but they that deal truly are his delight. A prudent man concealeth knowledge, but the heart of fools proclaimeth foolishness. The hand of the diligent shall bear rule, but the slothful shall be under tribute. Heaviness in the heart of man maketh it stoop, but a good word maketh it glad. The righteous is more excellent than his neighbor, but the way of the wicked seduceth them. The slothful man roasteth not that which he took in hunting, but the substance of a diligent man is precious. In the way of righteousness is life, and in the pathway thereof there is no death.
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Jesus, when he had cried again with a loud voice, yielded up the ghost. And behold, the veil of the temple was rent in twain from the top to the bottom. He ever liveth to make intercession for them. For such an high priest became us, who is holy, harmless, undefiled, separate from sinners, and made higher than the heavens, who needeth not daily, as those high priests, to offer up sacrifice, first for his own sins, then for the people's. For this he did once when he offered up himself.

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1: Here's your WLRV weather forecast for Southwest Virginia. I'm Mark Winston. Sunny today with high near 72. Mostly clear tonight with low around 50. For tomorrow, a chance of showers, then showers and possibly a thunderstorm after 2 with a high near 70. For tomorrow night, showers and possibly a thunderstorm before 8 with a low around 45. On Thursday, mostly sunny with a high near 62. Thursday night, mostly clear with low around 38. And for Friday, sunny with a high near 71. 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
2: The good news of the gospel is only good news to those who hear it. Philip the evangelist understood that. He did not keep the message to himself, but he went wherever the Spirit of God led him, and he preached Christ to those who needed to know. In this study that Scott is calling The Gospel Christian, he reminds us that the word gospel means good news. It even has the word go in it, reminding us that the Christian life is meant to advance the gospel message. Join Scott Pauley today as we learn what it means to be a true gospel Christian.
3: There's a great deal of talk, and I might add a whole lot of confusion in our world today about the person and work of the Holy Spirit of God. Some people want to use the Holy Spirit, but in Scripture, the emphasis is not on you using Him, but on Him using you. See, that's the secret. That's the secret to the Spirit-filled life. That's the secret to the blessed life, the victorious life, the fruitful life. If you want to be a gospel Christian and you want God to use you to make a difference in this world, then you must yield yourself entirely, unreservedly to the control of the Holy Spirit. I believe this is one of the open secrets we find in the example of Philip the Evangelist in Acts chapter number 8. Now, we're returning to this thought of the Holy Spirit and Philip and the Holy Spirit and me. And in our last study, I said to you that the first principle that you have to identify is that Philip was open to the Holy Spirit. I mean, he was not a man who was running in the wrong direction. He was not a man who was doing his own thing. He was a man who was sitting on ready, waiting for the prompting of the Spirit of God. And in the words of Scripture, whatsoever he saith unto you, do it. So he's open to the Spirit. And the second principle that I want to give you in this study really is just the continuation of that thought. He was not only open to the Holy Spirit, he was obedient to the Holy Spirit. He was open for the Spirit to speak to him, but then he was obedient to do what the Holy Spirit said to do. We come again to Acts chapter 8, verse 29 and verse 30, where the Bible says, "Then the Spirit said unto Philip." Now let me stop just for a second and point out to you that you would think Philip is alone in this desert. He's alone in this wilderness, but no one is ever alone when the Holy Spirit is with them. This is a wonderful thought. He's left the masses. He is apart from the multitudes. He is by himself in desert places, in barren land, and yet the Holy Spirit of God is there. Friend, I want you to know that wherever you are today, whatever circumstance you find yourself in, if the Holy Spirit of God is leading and guiding in your life, you are not alone. Remember, the Bible says Jesus promised that when the Holy Spirit comes, He will abide with you forever. Forever means forever. Do you remember Jesus' very own example? After His baptism, at the moment of obedience, it says the Spirit drove Him into the wilderness. Now think about that. You would think obedience, good, let's have a party. Let's get everybody together and rejoice. That's the very moment of obedience.

obedience. He finds himself in the wilderness to be tempted and tested of the devil, but the Holy Spirit of God was with him. The same Holy Spirit that led him into it brought him through it. He came out in the power of the Holy Spirit of God, and so will you. Whatever desert you're in, whatever wilderness you're in, just remember the Spirit of God is with you, and the Spirit of God is speaking and guiding and leading and working, and your job is one thing, obey Him. Whatever the Holy Spirit says do, do that. And so, verse 29, then the Spirit said unto Philip, go near and join thyself to this chariot. And Philip ran thither to him and heard him read the prophet Isaiah and said, understandest thou what thou readest? I love the connection here between the Spirit and the Scriptures. Do you know how the Spirit guides? He uses the Word. Do you know what the Word is? It is the sword of the Spirit, which is the Word of God. People say to me, well, do you believe the Holy Spirit still speaks? Oh, yes. There are other references to this in the book of Acts. Acts chapter 13 in verse number 2, the Holy Ghost said, separate me Barnabas and Saul for the work whereunto I have called them. But I would say this, you are not going to be a Spirit-led Christian if you are not a Bible-led Christian, because the Spirit and the Scriptures always work together. And so Philip is a man who is full of the Word of God, filled with the Holy Spirit, and that is why in a moment's notice, the Spirit of God can speak to him. He recognizes the leading of the Lord and says, yes. That's the great life, friend. It's the life of yes. Some people think the Christian life is filled with no's. No, the Christian life really is saying yes to the Lord. You say yes to him when you trust him as your Savior, then you just keep saying yes. It's a life of yes to God. And by the way, when you take care of the yeses, God will take care of the no's. You won't have to live on the negative side. You'll be so thrilled and filled with the positive side, all the things that God has given you to do and blessed you with. Philip is a man who is living in step with the Holy Spirit. That's what the term walk in the Spirit means, to be in step with Him. Not ahead of Him, not behind Him, but walking step by step with the prompting of the Holy Spirit of God. He is obedient. Now, three simple little thoughts about this. If you want to be obedient to the Holy Spirit, first of all, I would say that His obedience was immediate obedience. Now that's very important, because the Bible says in verse 29, the Spirit spoke, and verse 30 says, and Philip. So immediate, there's no debate, there's no discussion. To be an obedient Christian is not to ask God what He wants you to do and then argue with Him. It is not to ask the Lord to tell you all the details so you can negotiate. Rather, it is to say to the Lord, Lord, without knowing the details, I'm just going to say yes. And whatever you tell me, I'm going to do it. And when you cross that threshold, oh, it's thrilling, because the Holy Spirit then will begin to speak to you. And so it must be immediate obedience. Delay is disobedience. So to say, yes, I'll do that, but later, let me find a more convenient time to do that, that's not obedience. Obedience to the Holy Spirit must be immediate. Number two, obedience to the Holy Spirit must be enthusiastic. The Bible says, and Philip ran thither. I love that word, ran. Did you know everybody's running in one direction or the other? You're either running away from the Lord or you're running to the Lord. I think Adam and Eve ran toward the Lord every day that the Creator's voice came walking through that garden until the day that they disobeyed. And on that day, they ran the opposite direction. Philip here in Acts chapter 8 is really the antithesis of the Old Testament prophet Jonah. Do you remember Jonah, who rose up to flee, literally to run from the presence of the Lord? You're either running from His presence or to His presence. You're either running in step with the Holy Spirit or you're trying to run in the other direction. And this is really a beautiful word. He ran. It is a word, I think, of enthusiasm. Now, this is not something he just begrudgingly does. He's cheerfully, gladly obeying the Holy Spirit. So is your obedience to the Holy Spirit immediate? Is there anything He's told you to do that you have delayed? Is your obedience to the Holy Spirit enthusiastic? Are you happy to do it, or are you fussing as you do it? Paul wrote, do all things without murmurings and disputings. Our obedience must be immediate. It must be enthusiastic. And then finally, the obedience to the Holy Spirit must be complete. The Bible says that Philip ran thither to him, heard him read the prophet Isaiah, and said, understandest thou what

0: step at a time, one day at a time, one point of obedience at a time. If you want to see the power of the Holy Spirit, if you want to enjoy the joy of the Holy Spirit, if you want to watch the work of the Holy Spirit in your life and the lives of others, then be open to Him and obey Him immediately, enthusiastically, and completely.
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1: Here's your WLRV weather forecast of Southwest Virginia. I'm meteorologist Jim Minaldi. This afternoon turns mostly sunny with a high of 66. A mainly clear, chillier night tonight, low 40. We'll have a sunny day Tuesday, high 72. Mainly clear Tuesday night, low 50. Wednesday turns cloudy with showers becoming likely. Could see a thunderstorm as well, high 70. For Thursday, sunny, high 66. Thanks for listening to your weather source for Southwest Virginia, WLRV.

0: This is the More Sure Word Broadcast, a biblical preaching outreach of Pastor Brent Logan from the Sweet Springs Baptist Church in Ardmore, Alabama. We are so glad you've joined us today. And now, let's listen in from the pulpit of Pastor Logan.
1: Well, let's take our Bibles to 1 Corinthians chapter 2. We'll keep going verse by verse through the Word of God together. And from our text tonight, we'll read from verse 9 through the end of the chapter, and we're preaching from the text. The subject of the Holy Ghost teacheth. It's 1 Corinthians chapter 2 and verse number 9, we'll begin reading. The Bible says, "But as it is written, eye hath not seen, nor ear heard, neither have entered into the heart of man the things which God hath prepared for them that love him. But God hath revealed them unto us by his Spirit. For the Spirit searcheth all things, yea, the deep things of God. For what man knoweth the things of a man, save the spirit of man which is in him? Even so the things of God knoweth no man, but the Spirit of God. Now we have received not the spirit of the world, but the Spirit which is of God, that we might know the things that are freely given to us of God. Which things also we speak, not in the words which man's wisdom teacheth, but which the Holy Ghost teacheth, comparing spiritual things with spiritual. But the natural man receiveth not the things of the Spirit of God, for they are foolishness unto him, neither can he know them, because they are spiritually discerned. But he that is spiritual judgeth all things, yet he himself is judged of no man. For who hath known the mind of the Lord, that he may instruct him? But we have the mind of Christ." God will bless the reading of his word. Would you pray with me? Father, we do ask that the Spirit of God would give us the revelation that we need tonight. And Lord, if there is a lost person here, I know they can at least know that they're guilty. And they can know that they need you. I pray they'd come to you tonight. I can't see people's hearts. I don't know who's saved, but I know you do, Lord. And I pray you deal with that one that's in church tonight. We're glad they're here, but is outside of the family of God and doesn't have eternal life. And then, Lord, I pray you'd help all of us that are naming the name of Christ. Help us not to be the carnal man that refuses to let the Holy Ghost teach us. I pray, God, that we would be good students of the teaching of the Holy Ghost. And we'll thank you for what you do tonight in our hearts and in this service. In Jesus' name, amen. The Word of God is going to begin to start dividing humanity into groups of people here. And there's not just two groups. You know, you would think maybe God would just divide people into two groups, people that are lost, they're not saved, and people that are saved, they're in God's family. But that's not how he divides people in this chapter and in the following one. The first man that he's going, or one of the men that he speaks of in verse number 14, he's going to talk about the natural man. That's just a man that, just a regular man. He doesn't know God as his Savior. He's just a living human being. Then the second man, verse number 15, but he that is spiritual, then there's going to be a spiritual man in the text. But sadly, that's not only the case, because all saved people aren't spiritual. So therefore, in chapter 3, he begins that we did not read speaking unto carnal people. So there's the natural man, there's the spiritual man, and there's the carnal man. The natural man is that which is born of flesh is flesh. In the last chapter of this epistle, in chapter 15 of 1 Corinthians, he talks about the first man and the second man. He talks about a natural body and a spiritual body. And in 1 Corinthians chapter 15, verse 46, he says, "Howbeit that was not first which is spiritual, but that which is natural, and afterward that which is spiritual." You know, it's a misconception. Some people think they've always been saved, that they've always been all right. But the Bible says the spiritual man has to come after the natural man. The natural man's first, and the natural man needs something else. He needs a different man on the inside of him. And so the discussion of that man that doesn't know God is not really a discussion of how wicked he is. It's just that he's not spiritual. He doesn't have God living within him. Now, I began to preach some of this last time we were together in the text, and we were talking about the revelation of the Spirit. There are five things in the text that I want you to see. We've already seen a couple of them. In verse number 10, but God hath revealed them unto us by his Spirit. The Holy Ghost reveals things. In verse 10 says, for the Spirit searcheth all things. So the Spirit reveals. The Spirit of God reveals. The Spirit of God searches. Verse number 11, for what man knoweth the things of a man, save the spirit of man which is in him? Even so the things of God knoweth no man but the Spirit of God. So the Spirit knows some things that man doesn't know. The Spirit reveals, the Spirit searches, the Spirit knows. Verse number 12, now we have received not the spirit of the world, but the Spirit which is of God. Here we see the Spirit being received, the Spirit of God received. And then our text in verse number 13, which the Holy Ghost teaches, the Spirit of God teaches. Now, last time we were together, I talked about the revelation of the Holy Ghost and that people cannot know the things which God hath prepared for them that love him, and the people cannot know the things of the Spirit of God without the revelation of the Holy Ghost. Now, I need to clarify that because I don't want anybody leaving our church being a Calvinist. You do not need an advanced revelation to be saved. Because though you can only understand the Bible by the Spirit of God. You understand if a lost man opens the Bible, he don't understand the Bible. He can't understand the things of the Spirit of God. But he can understand that he's a sinner. Every man has something God built into him in addition to the Spirit of God that's at work in this world. It's called a conscience. And in man's conscience, God lets him know that he's a sinner. God has already revealed to man that he's a sinner through his conscience. God has another revelation. The Spirit of God does not have to give the revelation of creation. The heavens declare the glory of God, and the firmament show his handiwork. Day into day utters speech. There's a revelation just in creation that there is a God. That doesn't give all the details of God. That doesn't give all the understanding of the Bible, but there is at least a revelation in the creation. There's a revelation in my own conscience. There is a revelation at the cross. Jesus said, if I be lifted up from the earth, I will draw all men unto me. When Jesus Christ hung on a cross, man not only sees the penalty of sin, but he sees the cure of his sin. So though a lost man cannot understand the Bible, he can't understand that he's a sinner, and he can't understand there's a God, and he can't understand Jesus died for him. And that's without any supernatural revelation of the Holy Ghost. Do you understand what I'm saying? And that's very important because the Calvinist says that God picks and chooses certain people to send his Spirit into their heart so that they can understand all these things. And that's not only wrong theology, but that's a damnable doctrine because that means that some people cannot be saved. And Jesus said, whosoever will, let him come. And the Bible says that God has lighted every man that cometh into the world. The Bible says furthermore that the grace of God that bringeth salvation hath appeared to all men. God is bringing his grace and his salvation for all men so they can see it. So all men can come to Christ and all men can trust Christ without any divine special intervention. I'm not saying the Holy Ghost does not reprove us, but he reproves all of us. And many times when he reproves people, they reject it anyway. But the natural man

0: The Spirit goes to the things of God, not our understanding that we're guilty or that Christ is the Savior. We've already talked about the Spirit searching all things. We did that last time. Then look at verse number 11. For what man knoweth the things of a man, save the spirit of man which is in him? Even so the things of God knoweth no man but the Spirit of God. He says, you know, to understand man, you've got to have man's spirit. Hold your finger right here and go to Ecclesiastes, because the truth is that there's a lot of different spirits. Man has a spirit and God has a spirit. But not only that, animals have spirits. You know that? Now, for those people that think animals are just like human beings, just close your ears. You won't like what I'm about to say. That animal cannot understand you. They say, oh no, my dog no understands me. I've done this before as a joke, you know. No, that animal doesn't understand you. That animal may understand emotion. That animal may understand the tone of your voice, but that animal doesn't understand you. You can look at that little dog and say, oh, Fido, I hate you. I'm going to kill you and string you up, and I'm going to skin you. And that dog just wag his tail. Or you can look at that dog and say, Fido, I love you. You're my best friend, Fido. And he'll cower down. Because an animal can't understand a human being. I didn't say they didn't have a spirit. I didn't say they didn't have any understanding. I just said they can't understand what we understand. They can't understand eternity. They can't understand relationships like that. They don't have values like we have. They don't have morals like we have. Because they have a different spirit. And the Bible's very plain about that. Look here in Ecclesiastes. He says in chapter 3 and verse number 21, who knoweth the spirit of man that goeth upward and the spirit of the beast that goeth downward to the earth? Do you see that? We've got some crazy people that they have more of a kinship with animals and beasts than they do God, than they do people, and they do God. That's unnatural. That's an unnatural affection. That dog can, or that cat can appreciate you feeding it, but it can't really love you. That's just what you think it is. Oh, they love me. They know me. No, they have a spirit of a beast, and the spirit of a beast does not understand the spirit of man. And by the way, you may think you understand what's going on that beast's head, but you don't. All these wackos that say, oh, don't kill the animals. They have feelings too. You got something wrong in the way you look at things. They're not like us. They're not human beings. The spirit of a man and the spirit of a beast is totally different. The spirit of man goes up and the spirit of the beast goes down. I don't believe in mistreating animals and doing all that. I mean, we've got a record of that in Jonah, all right? And even in Proverbs, you know, regarding the life of beast and all that stuff. I'm not against all that. I'm just saying we need to quit treating animals like people because they don't know anything about us. They got a different spirit. And you can't put yourself in their position. A different spirit. Now, why do I say that? Go back to our text. He says in 1 Corinthians chapter 2, in verse number 12, now we have received not the spirit of the world, but the spirit which is of God. Oh, now we run into another spirit. We got the spirit of man. We've got the spirit of a beast. And here we have the spirit of the world. The world has a spirit. And I think the Bible gives us an allusion to that spirit that is in the world. And I'll just read it for you, Ephesians chapter 2, verse 2. Wherein in time past you walked according to the course of this world, according to the prince of the power of the air, the spirit that now worketh in the children of disobedience.
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1: Here's your WLRV weather forecast for Southwest Virginia. I'm meteorologist Jim Rinaldi. This afternoon is going to be sunny, high 72. Mainly clear tonight, low 50. Sun mixes with and giving way to clouds with showers developing Wednesday. Could be a thunderstorm or two as well, the high 70. Showers and a thunderstorm Wednesday evening, clearing overnight, the low 48. Sunshine, a little cooler for Thursday, high 62. Sunny Friday, high 72. 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
1: Here's your WLRV weather forecast for Southwest Virginia. I'm meteorologist Jim Rinaldi. This afternoon is going to be sunny, high 72. Mainly clear tonight, low 50. Sun mixes with and giving way to clouds with showers developing Wednesday. Could be a thunderstorm or two as well, the high 70. Showers and a thunderstorm Wednesday evening, clearing overnight, the low 48. Sunshine, a little cooler for Thursday, high 62. Sunny Friday, high 72. 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
3: Spring City Baptist Church would like to invite you to come out and join us for our special 90-year anniversary special meeting. It's going to be coming up May the 11th through the 15th, and the following week, May the 18th through the 22nd, at 6:30 p.m. each evening. The church is celebrating 90 years of ministry in Russell County. The church was

0: started in 1936. And this year, 2026, is the 90th anniversary of the church here at Spring City. We're humbled and amazed at God's goodness and his blessings over the years and grateful for our community here at Russell County. And there's going to be lots of special speakers at the event, special music. Would love to have you join us. The speakers that are going to be with us are Rick Baker, James Knox, Brian Gurley, Scott Suttle, Bruce Robinson, Andrew Davis, Travis Alltop, Ron Ralph, Tim Kratz, Mike Gibson, Danny Farley, and Brent Logan are going to be joining us for this meeting. So make plans to come on out to Spring City Baptist Church May the 11th through the 15th, and the following week, May the 18th through the 22nd, at 6:30 p.m. each evening. We're located at 385 Spring City Road in Cleveland, Virginia. Looking forward to seeing you there for the 90th anniversary of Spring City Baptist Church. 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
1: 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But right now, let's get right into today's message, and may the Lord bless you as you listen to the Word of God. Last week, I basically talked about a phrase that's mentioned twice in Malachi chapter 2, take heed to your spirit. Take heed to your spirit, your attitude, your disposition. We want everybody as Bible believers to know our position, but a lot of times they're not interested because of our disposition. Our disposition causes a lot of trouble. Sometimes we're some of the more grumpy, unfriendly, etc., people that there are. God's people ought to be the friendliest people that there are, and certainly we ought to be a rejoicing people. I am convinced that we are seeing, as never before, anxiety, fear, insecurity, tension, stress. I believe, Cornerstone, please hear me if you've been here very long at all, and the rest of you, this might sound new to you, but I believe that it is more important than ever that you embrace what I've been preaching in this church for 35 years, simplicity in Christ. You better figure it out, you better find it, and you better embrace it. It is going to be our downfall if we don't figure this thing out. I want you to stop and consider that in the good old U.S. of A., in the lap of luxury, in the land of plenty, in a place where there's more than we could possibly ever want or need, suicide is still one of the leading causes of death among teenagers. Now you tell me why that is. What's the problem in this country? When there should be no cause for such a spirit that would lead a teenager to commit suicide. So we have a text this morning in verse 6 that says, be careful for nothing. Don't let anything cause you to be careful. Now we use the word careful sometimes in a different way. Somebody's walking down a steep spot and we say, be careful. They're walking through a big crowd, we say, be careful. They're driving in the snow, we say, be careful. But what Paul is talking about is don't be full of care. Don't be constantly worrying. Don't be so anxious and filled with anxiety. Is that what he's saying? That is the Bible definition of be careful for nothing, full of care, worry, or anxiety. And the contrast, which I tried to emphasize, but I'm going to do it again in verse 7, and the peace of God. If you do what he says in verse 6, the peace of God, which passeth all understanding, shall keep your hearts and minds. Make sure you get that. Where is the peace? It's in your heart. It's in your mind. And it will keep your heart and mind through Christ Jesus. Now, to me, that sounds mighty good. And so, here's what I want you to understand. There's a place in your body, inside of your being, where you can either find peace or perplexity. You can either find calm or conflict. You can either find faith or fear. And Paul says, I don't want you to be anxious, worried, fretting, full of care about anything. Now, before I give you quite a bit of scripture this morning and preach to you, I want you to imagine a time and a place where there are no screens. I'm talking about television, computers, iPads, iPhones, no video games, no screens, no television, no computer, no iPhone. And along with that, no central heat and air. No McDonald's, no Pizza Hut, no Sonic, no Walmart, no Target. Think about it. You would go to the general store. They call it a general store because it wasn't a specific store. It wasn't a specialty store. You didn't go to one store to look at 16 walls of shoes. You understand what I'm saying? So you got this world where there's no screens, no central heating air, no McDonald's, no Pizza Hut, no Sonic, no Walmart, no Target. You'd go to the general store, and in the one corner of the store, there's a bunch of men in overalls throwing washers. The washer's about that big around. It's got a little hole in it. And they're throwing it at a board with a hole not much bigger than the washer. It later became horseshoes, but that's when they pitched washers. You could do that on the inside, and if you missed real bad, the horseshoe didn't break somebody's leg. Washers was a little bit safer, and those men would do that for hours. And I'd sit and watch them. Or on the porch of that general store, they were whittling and telling tales. On the other side of the back of that store was a barber. He'd cut your hair for about 50 cents because it took about 30 seconds. Everybody got the same style. Bzzz. You could get a soft drink and a pack of peanuts for 25 cents. The soft drink was 8 ounces. And you thought you were in heaven because you had an 8-ounce drink. And now I see ladies with a 64-ounce. I won't go there. You'll get mad at me. 64 ounces. If I'm not mistaken, that's 8 times 8. Think about that. I, as a young boy playing sports all the time, 8 ounces was a lot. I was tickled to get it. Mama went to town on Saturday. Only on Saturday. You ate out only if you was going to be traveling for at least 4 or 5 hours. And a lot of times you didn't eat out then, you just took a picnic. At the church house where I went to as an 8-year-old boy, there was no indoor restroom. There was no water fountain. There was no nursery. And nobody left the service. No AC in that church. First church I pastored, after 15 minutes, I was soaking wet preaching. No AC. Back in those days, boys' games were cowboys and Indians, Tarzan in the jungle, climbing trees and riding them to the ground, and stick ball. It was called stick ball because you played with a stick. You didn't have a bat. The ball was a rock. Back in those days, animals, you ain't gonna believe this, were treated like animals. Amen. Not people. Amen. And criminals were treated like criminals. Amen. Not celebrity status citizens. I could go over all that. Again, no screens, no central air, no McDonald's, no Walmart. Mama went to town on Saturday. No indoor restroom at the church, no water fountain. Etc. I'm just describing my early childhood to you. That was my early childhood before. We had an outhouse back in behind my house. And if you think I'm stretching this and saying I didn't have a screen, we didn't have a television, not until I think 10. I don't know exactly how old I was. That first house, I remember going to kindergarten and riding my tricycle to kindergarten. It's right down the street. And just about everybody walked to that school because the schools were local schools before they consolidated everything. Right? Community-type schools. I'm not saying that's right or wrong. I'm just telling you that's the way it was. Now, I'm not being nostalgic this morning. I'm not being sentimental.

aiming for is, why is there so much anxiety today? Why is there so much emotional instability? Why are there so many people with a frustrated, bad spirit? Why is there so much worry and fear and insecurity? And I know part of the answer, without a doubt. Many people will not acknowledge the harm done by technology. Screens. Obsession with food. Chemicals in our food and our drinks. Most people won't even think about it. They don't even want to think about it. Now, Paul said in his day, in Romans chapter 7, in his day, first century, 2,000 years ago, he said there was a war going on against the law of his mind. He said there's a war going on against the law of my mind. How much more would you say that'd be true today? If it was true then. The Bible says in 1 Peter 2:11, "Dearly beloved, I beseech you as strangers and pilgrims, abstain from fleshly lust," listen, "which war against the soul." The soul, they say, is that place of the mind, the will, and the emotions. It's where the thought processes are. It's where your spirit is. And the Bible says there's a war going on against your mind, and this war involves fleshly or carnal lusts. Are we full of care today? Worry, anxiety, stress, and tension? Or are we full of peace, contentment, and joy, unspeakable and full of glory? Which one is it in your life, in your home, in our church? I want you to look at a passage I often use. Take your Bible, please, and turn to 2 Corinthians chapter 11. I'm not going to ask you to turn too much today, but I hope you'll pay attention. Now, if some of you are already thinking, we've heard this before, okay. Evidently, God thinks you hadn't figured it out yet. I started to call this message, same song, different tune. We need to figure this out. Because I've never, ever, in 46 years of preaching, seen so many people who are passive and lethargic and beat down and oppressed with no joy and no peace and no contentment and full of stress and worry and anxiety. I've never seen a time like this. People ask me sometimes, in our church, what do you think the difference is between now and 10 years ago? I say, it's obvious. Technology. Right. Yep. It's obvious. It's not hard to figure out. The Bible says in 2 Corinthians chapter 11, verse 3, a verse that I use quite often, Paul the Apostle says to the church in Corinth, "But I fear, lest by any means, as the serpent beguiled Eve through his subtlety, so your what? Minds should be what? Corrupted from the simplicity that is in Christ." He said the devil wants to corrupt your mind from the simplicity that is in Christ. Now you can look up that word corrupted minds. It means to be defiled or led astray or not sound. Not sound. Somebody says that we arrived safe and sound. I don't know about the sound part sometimes. Sound means healthy. And so the defiled mind, the corrupted mind, is a mind that doesn't work according to its intended purpose. It doesn't work the way God intended it to. Listen, Jesus says in Matthew 6, take no thought, take no thought, take no thought, take no thought, take no thought, take no thought. He says it over and over and over again. It is a chapter about worry. And that word means, you look it up, I'm not making it up, it means to be choked, to be strangled, or to be divided. And Americans, the Word of God comes on Sunday, but the world chokes it out by Monday. Matter of fact, sometimes it chokes it out by Sunday after lunch. And you get the Word of God, and you get what you got in Sunday school this morning, you get the great singing, and you get fed, and you get all of that stuff, but it gets choked, and you get strangled, and you get divided, and no man can serve two masters. He'll love one and hate the other, the Bible says. It's clear in the Bible that this thing that leads to worry is destroying the people of God and corrupting their minds. And in that same chapter, what Jesus talks about over and over and over again is food and drink. That's why he talks about all of you. He says, basically, you are obsessed with it. Yes. Study the passage. And so, Paul says that he doesn't want us to have our minds corrupted because the devil wants to corrupt your mind. He wants to defile your mind. He doesn't want you to be sound in mind. He doesn't want you to have peace and joy. The devil doesn't want you to be happy. The devil doesn't want you to feel good about church. He doesn't want you to enjoy preaching. He doesn't want you to enjoy your home or your family. He doesn't want you to enjoy your church family. He doesn't even want you to enjoy your pastor's preaching.

0: They just want you to be ill, bitter, sour, upset, depressed, discouraged. That's what the devil wants.
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1: Here's your WLRV weather forecast for Southwest Virginia. I'm Nick Rice. As we head through the rest of the afternoon, we'll have a sunny day continue with a high near 72. Tonight, mostly clear, low around 51 in the morning. On Wednesday, showers and thunderstorms are likely in the afternoon before 3. High near 70 is expected. On Wednesday night, showers are likely and possibly a thunderstorm before 8. Partly cloudy skies with a low of 44. Thursday's going to be a sunny day with a high near 62. Thanks for listening to your weather source for Southwest Virginia, WLRV.

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1: Greetings in the name of the Lord Jesus Christ. My name is Scott Suttle, the pastor of Lighthouse Baptist Church in Blacksburg, South Carolina. We do thank you for listening today and invite you to stay tuned for the entire program right here on the Baptist Lighthouse radio broadcast. As we open the Bible and preach the Word of God, we pray that it'll help your heart as you listen.

Well, praise the Lord, dear friend. We thank you for listening to this Tuesday edition of the Baptist Lighthouse radio broadcast, and honor to have you listening today. We began yesterday a study in the book of Exodus.

Exodus chapter number 25 concerning the sanctuary. There was a special place that God designated that He would dwell among the children of Israel in the Old Testament tabernacle. And it was from there that He would commune and meet with man. Now today, before we get started, let's go to the Lord in prayer and ask God to bless the broadcast today. Father, we love You. Thank You so much for the privilege to preach Your Word. We pray You'd bless and help throughout this day. Help us, Lord, to honor You with what's said and done, and we'll give You thanks in Jesus' name. Amen and amen. Now, in Exodus chapter number 25, verse number 8, "And let them make Me a sanctuary, that I may dwell among them, according to all that I show thee, after the pattern of the tabernacle, and the pattern of all the instruments thereof, even so shall you make it." That word sanctuary shows up here in the book of Exodus, and it means simply a sacred place. In the study of the Word of God, I remember learning about the principle of first mention. The first time that something is mentioned in the Word of God, to take note, because you'll learn much about that word all throughout the Bible, how it is used the first time it is mentioned in the Word of God. In Exodus chapter 15, verse number 17, just a few chapters back, the Bible says, "Thou shalt bring them in and plant them in the mountain of thine inheritance, in the place, O Lord, which Thou hast made for Thee to dwell in the sanctuary." And there's a capital S there, a place to dwell in, which is the sanctuary, O Lord, which Thy hands have established. That sanctuary, in the very first mention in the Word of God, is defined as the place that God would dwell in. And that same usage of the word is in the description of the Old Testament tabernacle, as the instructions were given in our text in Exodus chapter 25. God said that I may dwell among them. So this sanctuary, great picture of New Testament truth. As we go to the New Testament, we learn that we as believers, as we are saved and born again, that God comes to dwell inside of us in the person of the Holy Ghost. We are the temple of God. We are the temple of the Holy Ghost of God. And He comes to live inside of us. And there's great truth in this study of the sanctuary that relates to us as the people of God. Now, also in the New Testament, we find another place that God meets with His people. That is the house of God, where we meet and assemble for church as a local group of believers. We gather and God is in the midst. That is His house. As 1 Timothy chapter number 3, verse 15 describes, the house of God. And oh, what a precious time it is to have a service and worship the Lord in a sanctified place of worship that has been set apart for that purpose. We often refer to the church house as we gather and meet as the sanctuary, and we distinguish that from other parts of the property or building. We call the place we meet the sanctuary. And I like that terminology in relation to the church, because the sanctuary very specifically is a place where God will meet with His people. And I'm thankful for a sanctuary. Amen and amen. Now today, I want to go further in this study and look at a couple of things that are descriptive of this sanctuary in the Old Testament tabernacle that apply to us today. First of all, this place in Exodus 25, the sanctuary, was descriptive of the presence of God. The presence of God. God wanted to dwell among His people. So when the sanctuary was referred to, it was specifically a place where God would dwell among men. It represents the presence of Almighty God. Psalm 68, verse number 24, reference
Here in the book of Psalms, the Bible says this, Psalm 68, verse number 24, "They have seen thy goings, O God, even the goings of my God and my King in the sanctuary." It was evident to the people in the Old Testament that God was working, God was moving. They noticed His goings about in that Old Testament tabernacle. God was among them in that tabernacle. I have many times experienced and seen God working in the church and in services that we would have, God dealing with hearts as the Word of God was preached. Folks testifying and telling about the goodness of God and just seeing God working in the midst of God's people, God moving, God working, seeing and sensing the presence of Almighty God. How many of you as believers have experienced God working in your heart? And you don't have to be around other people. Listen, you can be in the quietness and stillness of time alone with God and the God of heaven working in your heart and your soul. I'll tell you, some of the sweetest times I've had with the Lord hasn't been in the middle of a church service around a lot of other people. It's been in the stillness and quietness of my time with God and Him alone. Amen. And God's presence is very real, and you can sense His moving in your heart and in the church services as God meets with His people. Such was the case in the Old Testament with the Old Testament sanctuary. Another reference to God and His presence in this sanctuary is found in Psalm 77, verse number 13. The Bible says, "Thy way, O God, is in the sanctuary. Who is so great a God as our God?" His way, His working, His moving is in the sanctuary, and I'm thankful for that great truth in the Bible. Now, I want to mention something else today that relates to this sanctuary in the Old Testament. It is a place of the presence of God, but we read in Psalm 63, verse number 1, Psalm 63, verse number 1, the Bible says, "O God, Thou art my God, early will I seek Thee. My soul thirsteth for Thee. My flesh longeth for Thee in a dry and thirsty land where no water is." I heard years ago a great man of God preach out of this text, and he said it is amazing how the soul was thirsting for God in verse number 1, but how amazing it was that this is a psalm of David, even his flesh was longing for God. Boy, I tell you, that's getting close and snuggling close to God when even your flesh would long for God. Listen, we're in this robe of flesh, and Paul said, "In my flesh dwelleth no good thing." But here, even the psalmist's flesh was longing for God in a dry and thirsty land where no water is. Now, verse number 2, the Bible says, "To see thy power and thy glory, so as I have seen thee," in where? The Bible says, in the sanctuary. David, he saw, verse 2, the power of God manifest in the sanctuary, the power of Almighty God. Listen, I'm glad for times where I have sensed in the stillness of time alone with God, the presence of God. But oh, how wonderful it is in the sanctuary of your soul and in the sanctuary of the house of God to see the power of God manifest among God's people. How many times have you been in a service where the Word of God is preached and God is magnified and His Word is exalted and the thundering of the Word of God goes forth through the preaching by the man of God, and God begins to work and deal with hearts and souls about their sin and about their need to draw closer to God, about the need for souls to be saved and come to Jesus Christ, and the power of God is manifest. Souls are saved. Hearts are helped. People under conviction
as God in His power.

0: God, and His power would work on hearts to grip their souls and to bring them to Christ. Listen, that is the power of God in the sanctuary. I'm glad we can know about the presence of God in the sanctuary. And I'm glad that sanctuary where God dwells also represents the power of Almighty God. Listen, I have mentioned this yesterday, that sanctuary was not anything glamorous as far as the outward appearance. You look at that Old Testament tabernacle and that covering of goat's hair and that animal skins, and there was nothing from a distance of beauty about that tabernacle. Now, on the inside, it's a different story, and we may talk about that before the end of this study. But that sanctuary from a distance was not something that appealed to the eye. The power of God and the presence of God, it is not through somebody's flashiness or something about them that speaks of something glorious or glamorous outwardly. No, my friend. The power and the presence of God is that beauty that's on the inside. That beauty of God where God dwells within. Amen. And God in that sanctuary manifests His power and His presence among His people. That is where God dwells. Friend, today, let me ask you this. Do you know the Lord as your Savior? If you're not born again, may you consider where you'll spend eternity. May you consider what Jesus did for you upon the cross and invite the Lord into your heart. Ask Him to save you as you repent of your sin and call upon the name of the Lord. The Bible said, "For whosoever shall call upon the name of the Lord shall be saved." Friend, today, that's all the time we have for the program. May the Lord bless you as our prayer.
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1: Here's your WLRV weather forecast for Southwest Virginia. I'm Nick Rice. As we head through the rest of the afternoon, we'll have a sunny day continue with a high near 72. Tonight, mostly clear, low around 51 in the morning. On Wednesday, showers and thunderstorms are likely in the afternoon before 3. High near 70 is expected. On Wednesday night, showers are likely and possibly a thunderstorm before 8. Partly cloudy skies with a low of 44. Thursday's going to be a sunny day with a high near 62. Thanks for listening to your weather source for Southwest Virginia, WLRV.
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1: Here's your WLRV weather forecast for Southwest Virginia. I'm Nick Rice. As we head through the rest of the afternoon, we'll have a sunny day continue with a high near 72. Tonight, mostly clear, low around 51 in the morning. On Wednesday, showers and thunderstorms are likely in the afternoon before 3. High near 70 is expected. On Wednesday night, showers are likely and possibly a thunderstorm before 8. Partly cloudy skies with a low of 44. Thursday's going to be a sunny day with a high near 62. 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

Greetings to each and every one of you. I'm Brother James. I do greet you in the name of our Lord and Savior Jesus Christ, the Lamb of God, which taketh away the sin of the world. And I welcome you once again to the Preaching of the Cross radio broadcast. This 30-minute program originates in the Bible Baptist Church in DeLand, Florida, but it is heard on this radio station and many others around the world by the grace of God. We thank you for your prayers. And trust that you can stay with us for the next half an hour. If you have access to a Bible, and you can safely look on with us as we study the Bible. And I don't mean it's a dangerous thing to look at the Bible. But it would be if you were driving an automobile, or a truck, or a tractor, or if you're working on your job. I wouldn't want you to be distracted and to hurt yourself by looking at the Bible. But if you're in a place where you can look, if you're at home, or on a break of some sort, and you can follow along in the Bible, that would be wonderful. We are studying through the Bible book of Proverbs. We are in the 7th chapter, Proverbs chapter 7. We are all the way down to the 13th verse, and we have just sped right along. This is only the 20th broadcast on Proverbs, and we're already halfway through the 13th verse of the 7th chapter. That is lightning speed. We're just flying through this book of the Bible. I'm not being facetious. I'm telling you,

There is more to be found in the pages of this Bible than all the preachers and Bible students who have ever lived have been able to dig out and to mine out up to this point, and they never will exhaust it. It's the living word of the living God, and our God is eternal. He has no beginning, has no end, and His word is larger than life, larger than our lives, that's for sure, and we'll never get it all. We'll never take it all in. But we are studying this woman who has the attire that characterizes a harlot. She has the subtlety that characterized the serpent in the garden. She has the loud and stubborn voice that characterizes the rebellious woman. Her feet do not abide in her house. She lies wait at the corner of the street. All of these show the harlot's ways. She lures her victim now. Watch this. This is what is so tragically dangerous, and we alluded to this on the last broadcast. She caught him and kissed him with an impudent face, said unto him, verse 14, I have peace offerings with me. This day have I paid my vows. This woman, in all of her wickedness, this woman, in all of her ungodly ways, still believes herself to be practicing a true and right religion. She believes that as long as she goes to a confessional and tells a man in a bathrobe what she has done, that everything's going to be okay. She believes that as long as she goes to the church and says a few prayers or lights a candle or two, everything's going to be okay. She believes that it's all right. It's all right to live in sin as long as she maintains some religious affiliation or practice. It's just amazing. The Bible is filled from cover to cover, from one end to the other of the Bible. You will read about people committing every vile and abominable and ungodly deed that you can imagine and continuing to deceive themselves into thinking that they're all right with God. Now this woman, she's made her peace offerings. This woman has paid her vows. And yet no sooner does she leave the house of worship then she's right back out on the street corner playing the whore. It's just amazing. In verse number 15, she says, Therefore, because I'm clean and right in the eyes of my God. Now that's what she's saying. Therefore came I forth to meet thee, diligently to seek thy face, and I have found thee. Oh, isn't that the play of the whorish woman? It's so personal. I came to meet thee. Oh, you're the one. And the young man, the fool, hears those words and, wow, really? Me? Oh, she wants me. Diligently to seek thy face. Oh, you're so good looking. Oh, you're so handsome. And the young foolish man thinks to himself, wow, she likes the way I look. She's fallen for me. I have found thee. Oh, how about that? She's been looking for me. I'm the one she's been looking for. You know what the Bible says? The Bible says this young man was simple. He was void of understanding. We read that in the 7th verse. He really believes what he hears. He really believes that she is saying to him that which is true and genuine. He buys it. He buys into her lying words. Then she begins the allurement. I have decked my bed with coverings of tapestry, with carved works, with fine linen of Egypt. I have perfumed my bed with myrrh, aloes, and cinnamon. Come, let us take our fill of love until the morning. Let us solace ourselves with loves. May I say to you, my friend, are you listening? Listen carefully. When you turn on your radio and that country and western singer is singing, I love you, do you understand they're not singing about love and they don't know what love is? Do you understand that?
You understand, when the movie star or the TV actor stands before the camera and says, I love you, do you realize they're not talking about love? In fact, they don't even know what they're talking about. Do you realize that? Do you understand that? Do you understand that love is a sacrificial laying down of one's life for another? Love is not a sexual tryst or union. Do you understand that? Do you understand that love is not a physical act, but that love is the devotion of the heart, soul, strength, and mind? Do you understand that? The simpleton did not. This young man, void of understanding, did not. He heard the word love thrown around so often and so many times with no substance to it, no meaning behind it, that he was actually deceived into thinking that this woman cared anything at all about him. Young lady, are you listening to me? Are you listening? When that boy says, I love you, and then puts his hands on you, he has proven to you that he's lying. You tell him, get his hands off of you. When that man says, oh, I really love you, I'd do anything for you, well, wait until he does anything for you before you believe him. Talk is cheap. Love is not talk. The Bible says, let us not love in word. Let us not love in tongue. Let us love in deed and in truth. No deed, no truth. There's no love there. Where there's true, genuine love, there will be deed, truthful deed. Verse 19, for the goodman is not at home. Oh, isn't she so proper, so polite? The good man of the house. There may be a good man in the house, but there's not a good woman in the house. She said he's not at home. He's gone a long journey. He had taken a bag of money with him. He will come home at the day appointed. So here's the adulteress. She's got the whole thing planned out in her mind. She's just looking for a victim to play the fool. And the Bible says in verse 21, with her much fair speech, she caused him to yield. You know what the Bible says? To whom ye yield, yield. To whom ye yield yourselves, servants to obey. His servants ye are whom ye obey. This young man has just entered into a life of bondage. He has made himself the slave and the servant to the lust of his flesh. With the flattering of her lips, she forced him. Now, isn't that interesting? Isn't that amazing? She did not force him with a gun. She did not force him with a knife. She did not force him with a club. She did not force him with a wild animal. Oh, no. Oh, no. She forced him with the flattering of her lips. That shows you the incredible weakness of the man. That shows you the incredible weakness of the human heart. That shows you the power. Listen to me. That shows you the great power of the lust of the flesh. She just talked him right into it. She just persuaded him that everything was wonderful. And away he went like a lamb to the slaughter. Just as the ox goes to the slaughterhouse unconscious of his fate, perhaps dreaming of rich pasture, or as a fool goeth to the stocks, careless and unfeeling, so this poor deluded victim rushes on, actually thinking he's going to find joy, satisfaction, happiness. But oh, in the end, how bitter, how sad. But her lips, she forced him, verse 22, he goeth after her straightway, not after the way of life, not after the way of truth, not after the way of God, straightway after her. As an ox goeth to the slaughter, as a fool to the correction of the stocks, till a dart strike through his liver. As a bird hasteth to the snare, and knoweth not that it is for his life. There he is, he's

attend to the words of my mouth. Let not thine heart decline to her ways, and go not astray in her paths. For she hath cast down many wounded, yea, many strong men have been slain by her. Let him that thinketh he stand take heed lest he fall. You're not strong enough. You're not strong enough to ignore the word of God and then take on temptation and then take on the lust of the flesh. You can't do that on your own. You've got to have the help and the strength of the word of God, and you've got to heed it, obey it, listen to it. Her house is the way to hell, going down to the chambers of death. I'm not going to dwell on this thought, but I'll tell you, this faithless wife, she pictures the way in which the church, the way is allured by the world during the Lord's absence. The good man of the house, he's gone, he's not here. And that world is out there drawing you, enticing you, flattering you, calling you, asking you to come and fall in love with the world. Don't be simple. Don't be void of understanding. Be true to the good man of the house, O ye bride of Christ. Be true to the good man of the house, O ye espoused virgin. Be true to the good man of the house till he comes back, till he returns. There's a picture that I'm not sure exactly how it lines up, but there's something to be said there. Being faithful in the Lord's absence. Now, by contrast, we have wisdom in the street. We've got the harlot, the whorish woman in the street in chapter 7. We've got wisdom in the street in chapter 8, crying from the opposite side, calling for obedience and righteousness and truth and life and blessing. The Bible says in Proverbs chapter 8, verse 1, doth not wisdom cry, and understanding put forth her voice? Here is God with the temptation, making the way to escape that ye may be able to bear it. She, that's wisdom, standeth in the top of the high places, by the way in the places of the paths. She crieth at the gates, at the entry of the city, at the coming in at the doors. Unto you, O men, I call, and my voice is to the sons of man. O ye simple. Now look, there's the simple one being flattered by the harlot, but at the same time, wisdom is crying out, calling out to that simple one, saying, understand wisdom. And ye fools, be of an understanding heart. Hear, for I will speak of excellent things, and the opening of my lips shall be right things. Now look at those lips as compared to the lips of the harlot. Flattering lips in 7:21, but lips speaking right things in chapter 8 and verse number 6. For my mouth shall speak truth, and wickedness is an abomination to my lips. All the words of my mouth are in righteousness. There is nothing froward or perverse in them. They are all plain to him that understandeth, and right to him or to them that find knowledge. What a contrast. What a difference. God will not flatter you. He'll call you a sinner. God will not flatter you. He'll tell you where your faults are. God will not flatter you. He will call you to repentance, but he'll tell you the truth and enable you to escape judgment and censure and wrath and punishment. While that world, that evil world, they'll flatter you, they'll tell you you're wonderful, everything's all right, don't listen to that hellfire and damnation preaching, you don't need to repent, you're okay, you're wonderful, stay away from all that negativity, and they'll lead you right into hell. Verse 10, receive my instruction and not silver. If you've got a choice between money and the word of God, take the word of God every time. Knowledge rather than choice gold. For wisdom is better than rubies, and all the things that may be desired are not to be compared to it. I, wisdom, dwell with prudence, and find out knowledge of witty inventions.

You see, you cannot make yourself more intelligent. You cannot make yourself of greater understanding. But the Lord said, if you will be wise and hearken unto his word and obey what he said, that he will impart to you knowledge and understanding that is beyond your natural capability. Verse 13, the fear of the Lord is to hate evil. This hate comes only from divine wisdom. It's contrary to human nature, and we've looked at this already. This matter of God hating. See Jeremiah 17, verse 9. See Matthew chapter 7, verse 17. See Matthew chapter 15, verse 19. John chapter 3, verse 19. Galatians chapter 5, verse 17. Ephesians 2, 2. Ephesians 4, 17 to 22. Colossians 1, 21. Titus 3, 3. God says, the fear of the Lord is to hate evil, pride and arrogancy and the evil way and the froward mouth do I hate. That's what God said. Counsel is mine. Sound wisdom. I am understanding. I have strength. You want to be strong? Just get in God and abide there. You want to be wise? Just fellowship with the Lord on a constant, continual, regular basis. He says in verse 15, by me kings reign and princes decree justice. You remember that image in Daniel 2? Who set up that head of gold? God did. Who brought it down? God did. Who set up those arms and shoulders of silver? God did. Who brought them down? God did. Who set up that body and torso of brass? The Lord did. Who brought it down? The Lord did. Who set up those legs of iron and those feet and toes of iron mixed with miry clay? Who set that up? God did. And when he was through with it, who sent that mountain, that rock cut out of the mountain without hands to crush it? God did. Never mind China, never mind the Soviet Union, never mind Germany, never mind this army and that army and this nation and that nation. God's in control of this thing. Psalm 75, 6 says, promotion cometh neither from the east nor from the west nor from the south, but God is judge. He putteth down one. He, that's the Lord, setteth up another. That's God's business. Romans 13, 1 to 7 said, the powers that be are ordained of God. You can't overthrow that. By me princes rule, and nobles, even all the judges of the earth. I love them. Now listen, he said, I just believe God loves everybody. I just believe that because God is love, everybody is loved by God. Well, you're wrong. Proverbs 8:17, I love them that love me. You got that? You don't love God, he doesn't love you. I'm just reading you the Bible. Never mind the greeting card that you got. Never mind that syrupy little book that you got for your birthday. Never mind that Sunday morning TV preacher in the long pretty dress. Never mind that. God said in the Bible, I love them that love me. That's what he said. You know what you need? You need to get off the chicken soup for the soul, and you need to get a great big roasted, you can get a roasted chicken dinner, you can get a fried chicken dinner, you can get a barbecue chicken dinner, but I'll tell you, some of you people need to get off the chicken soup and need to start eating some solid food. Get a little meat on your bones. God doesn't love everybody. No, he doesn't. He so loved the world. There was a point in time at which God shed his love abroad. There's a point in time at which God commended his love toward us, and that while we were yet sinners, Christ died for us. But don't think for one minute that God loves everybody, because the Bible says there's some people that he hates. And the Bible says the object

0: objects of his love are those that love him. Those that seek me early shall find me. Is everybody going to heaven? No, they're not. Does everybody know the Lord? No, they don't. Who knows him? Well, certainly not those that he overthrows by an act of his sovereign will in opposition to their desires. That's not what the Bible says. The Bible says right here, the ones that find the Lord are the ones that are looking for him. Those that seek me early shall find me. Who else finds him? That's all. Seek and ye shall find. Seek ye the Lord while he may be found. Call upon him while he is near. In 1 Samuel 2, verse 30, wherefore the Lord God of Israel saith, I said indeed that thy house, the house of thy father, should walk before me forever. But now the Lord saith, be it far from me, for them that honor me will I honor, and they that despise me shall be lightly esteemed. That's God. You know what he said? You reap what you sow, and that doesn't just include life on earth, that includes your relationship to the Lord. Riches and honor are with me, yea, durable riches and righteousness. My fruit is better than gold, yea, than fine gold, and my revenue than choice silver. Why? How can that be? I lead in the way of righteousness, in the midst of the paths of judgment, that I may cause those that love me to inherit substance, and I will fill their treasures. Now, anything that you can buy in this world with money, the reason it is vain, the reason it is empty, is because it has no substance. There's nothing permanent about it. There's nothing lasting about it. The Bible speaks about gold being cankered. The Bible speaks about coins being lost, swallowed up in fish's mouths, rolling into a dark corner of a house and sweep the house as you may. You can't find it. The Bible speaks of treasure being hid in a field. You can lose your money. You can lose your wealth. Those things are not substantial. They're not enduring. They don't last. They don't stand the test of time. But that which you get from God, the Bible says in verse 18, it's not just riches. It is durable riches. Enduring, lasting benefits that come from knowing the Lord and walking in his ways. I want to ask you today, my friend, do you have anything that'll last? Do you have anything that'll stand the test of time when trouble comes, when heartaches come, when tears wet your pillow, when anguish grips your soul? Do you have anything that money can't buy? Do you have anything that can't be bought? You're going to need it. Before you get through this life, you are going to need the comfort of the Holy Spirit. Before you get through this life, you are going to need the joy of the Lord to be your strength. Before you get through this life, you're going to need the peace of God which passeth all understanding. You better seek the Lord while he may be found. You better turn to God with all your heart while he'll still have you. You'd better not put off the day of salvation until the time you hear the cry, behold, summer's past, harvest is ended, we are not saved. You better get on that ark before the door is shut. You better get out of Sodom before the fire falls. You better get saved before the trumpet sounds. You need the Lord. You need his wisdom. You need his salvation. I hope you'll turn to Jesus. I hope you'll hear the cry of wisdom and turn away from the flattering voice of this world and all its harlotry. I hope you'll turn to Jesus. This is the Preaching of the Cross radio broadcast. If you would like a copy of today's lesson on cassette recording. 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Our mailing address is 872 Glenwood Road, 872 Glenwood Road. That's in DeLand, Florida, just like it sounds, D-E-L-A-N-D, DeLand, Florida. The zip code number, 32720. That's 32720, United States of America. The announcer will be on now in just a moment to let you know when this program will be heard again over this radio station, and we hope you'll join us then for the Preaching of the Cross radio broadcast. Until that time, I'm Brother James. May the Lord richly bless you, and good day.
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1: Here's your WLRV weather forecast for Southwest Virginia. I'm Chuck Brady. Mostly clear skies for this Tuesday evening. We see 50 degrees for a low, but look out for rain headed into our area on Wednesday. It's an 80% chance of rain during the day, maybe even a thunderstorm in the middle of the afternoon. 70 degrees are expected high. That rain continues on into Wednesday night with an 80% chance of rain on Wednesday evening and a low of 45. Thanks for listening to your weather source for Southwest Virginia, WLRV.
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1: Here's your WLRV weather forecast for Southwest Virginia. I'm Chuck Brady. Mostly clear skies for this Tuesday evening. We see 50 degrees for a low, but look out for rain headed into our area on Wednesday. It's an 80% chance of rain during the day, maybe even a thunderstorm in the middle of the afternoon. 70 degrees are expected high. That rain continues on into Wednesday night with an 80% chance of rain on Wednesday evening and a low of 45. Thanks for listening to your weather source for Southwest Virginia, WLRV.
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3: Okay, so this Sons of God is just a reference to us being in Jesus Christ, and it has to do with the inheritance and the promises and the heir being the heir with Jesus Christ, seated together with Christ in heavenly places, all that. It has nothing to do with whether there's men or women in heaven. Okay, and I think, by the way, there probably will be. Because all the bluegrass gospel songs say, Mama's in heaven. And if you take your doctrine from a bluegrass gospel song, we're going to have a lot of problems. but nonetheless, I want you to understand that tonight, because there's some crazy stuff that gets taught out there, okay? All right, so here's what we say. We understand that people are born, and that physical birth is born with what we call a sin nature, right? And we're born into sin, if you will. David said he came forth from the womb speaking lies. And we understand that, and we'll talk a little bit more about how God differentiates that again tonight. But we say and we understand and we teach that our first natural physical birth was into sin with a sin nature. And so we would naturally teach from John chapter 3, you must be born again, okay? And I've taught that for years, and I'll continue to teach that until Jesus comes back. But the Lord has given me a little bit of insight on this, and I need to get this to you tonight on this topic, okay? That first birth is taught in the context of Adam's genealogy, right? We're all sons and daughters of Adam. Okay? One blood passed down, right? Sin nature passed down. And so that physical genealogy, that physical lineage is fouled up, right? It's got a sin nature attached with it. But if you'll turn to John 3, because you're right there in John 1, if you'll turn to John 3, when Jesus teaches that wonderful truth about you must be born again, Jesus is not talking about Nicodemus's physical lineage. Because we understand when Jesus says you must be born again, he's talking about not a physical birth, but a spiritual birth. Okay? And so look with me here, John chapter 3, verse 1. There was a man of the Pharisees named Nicodemus, ruler of the Jews. The same came to Jesus by night and said unto him, Rabbi, we know that thou art a teacher come from God, for no man can do these miracles that thou doest except God be with him. Pretty good confession. Verse 3, Jesus answered and said unto him, Verily, verily, I say unto thee, except a man be born again, he cannot see the kingdom of God. Now, you all are smart Bible students. Is the kingdom of God physical or spiritual? It's spiritual. Okay, so to get into a spiritual kingdom requires a spiritual birth. Everybody's okay right there. Amen. 4, Nicodemus saith unto him, how can a man be born when he is old? What's Nicodemus thinking? What kind of birth? Physical. Right? He misses the whole point. Can he enter the second time into his mother's womb and be born? That's a physical birth. Jesus answered, verily, verily, I say unto thee, except a man be born of water, there's the physical birth, and of the Spirit, born again, right? It's not a second physical birth. It's a second spiritual birth. He cannot enter the kingdom of God, the spiritual kingdom. That which is born of the flesh is flesh. That which is born of the Spirit is spirit. Verse 7, marvel not that I said unto thee, you must be born again. Verse 8, the wind bloweth where it listeth, and thou heareth the sound thereof, but canst not tell whence it cometh or whither it goeth. So is every one that is born of the Spirit, okay? When the wind blows, we say, look at that wind. But there ain't a one of us can see the wind. All we see is the effects of the wind. And we see it blowing trees down and limbs down. And you can feel the wind when it blows, but you can't see it. And Jesus said that second spiritual birth that must happen before anybody can enter into the kingdom of God, he said, you can't see it happen. He said, but you can see the effects of it. Okay? So this spiritual birth gives us entrance into a spiritual kingdom. All right? And so you know, according to 1 Thessalonians 5:23, that mankind was made in the image of God in Genesis chapter 2, right? And that God's a three-part being, God the Father, God the Word, and God the Holy Ghost, okay? And that man's a three-part being. He's a spirit, he's soul, and he's body, 1 Thessalonians 5:23. So we talked about being born again as a spiritual birth. So then what part of us is born again when we're born again? If it's a spiritual birth, what part gets born again? The spirit. And that's important. Hold your place here. Well, actually, you can lose this. Ephesians 2. Okay? Ephesians chapter 2. Y'all know this stuff. Okay? But we're just going to try to make it real clear tonight. Ephesians chapter 2. A spiritual birth gives life spiritually. Okay? Now, I'll submit to you tonight this. The soul of man corresponds to God the Father in the Godhead. Okay? And so the soul of man is eternal. It will exist forever in either heaven or hell. Right? And the choices that the person makes that is that soul while they're on this earth, if they choose to repent of their sin and trust Jesus as their Savior, then He seals their soul forever and they'll spend eternity in heaven, their sins forgiven. If they reject Jesus Christ, they reject the truth that God gives to them and the light that God gives to them, they will lift up their eyes in torments after they die physically on this earth, and they'll be in hell for all of eternity. Okay, so the soul exists eternally, one of those two places. All right? The body we know is physical. We'll deal with that in a minute. And so the spirit is spiritual. So when Jesus said, you must be born again to enter into a spiritual kingdom, he's talking about your spirit being born again, given life again. And this is why that's necessary. Ephesians 2, verse 1, and you hath he quickened. You know what the word quickened means? It means to be made alive. Well, why do I need to be made alive? Because I was dead, verse 1, in trespasses and sins before I got saved. You, before you were saved, was dead in trespasses and sins. But what is that talking about? Physically? No, you was walking around bebopping to Jimi Hendrix and whatever else you were listening to. Who's that? Good, I'm glad you don't know. That body was alive, man, but that spirit was dead. And it was dead in trespasses and sins. And that's why Jesus told a very devout religious man whose heart was pumping blood through his body. He would eat food and purge it out through the draft every day. He would breathe in, breathe out. He had faculties in his mind. He spoke. He did work. He did all these things. His body was alive. But Nicodemus was dead in trespasses and sins. And that's why Jesus said, you must be born again, Nicodemus.

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1: Here's your WLRV weather forecast for Southwest Virginia. I'm Chuck Brady. Mostly clear skies for this Tuesday evening. We see 50 degrees for a low, but look out for rain headed into our area on Wednesday. It's an 80% chance of rain during the day, maybe even a thunderstorm in the middle of the afternoon. 70 degrees are expected high. That rain continues on into Wednesday night with an 80% chance of rain on Wednesday evening and a low of 45. 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
2: Do fish really go to school? 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
3: Today on Creation Moments, we're going to a school of fish to learn about the wisdom that God built into some 20,000 different species of fish. First of all, fish don't learn how to school. They know how to school instinctively at birth. Schooling has advantages for fish, and you see, schools offer a lot of protection from predators. Did you ever wonder why, when a school of fish is attacked or simply startled, they don't run into each other but radiate away from the threat, like exploding fireworks? Oh yes, they can see each other, they can tell where the fellows next to them are going. But you see, schooling fish also have special organs called lateral lines, running along the length of their bodies just under the skin. These organs are filled with sensitive hairs, which sense the movement of water around the fish, so that each fish has a better sense of the speed and direction of its neighbour from subtle movements in the water. It is clear that the advantages of schooling, plus the special organs which schooling fish have to help them, are not the products of genetic accidents and chance. They are testimony to a creator who cares for all the creatures he has made. And if he so cares for fish, how much more does he not seek you and desire a relationship with you through his son, Jesus Christ?
2: For a printed transcript of today's program, visit our website at creationmoments.com or call us toll-free at 1-800-42-BIBLE. And be sure to join us next time for another Creation Moment, proclaiming evidence of God's truth.

0: Now, come on, after Sunday night, that should have been a hearty amen, preacher. We're ready. Amen. But it is so good to see you tonight. Thank you for coming out. A little simpler service tonight. We don't have a first preacher. Well, I guess we do. Brother James will be the first and last. Amen. So, but anyway, that means he's got plenty of time. And so we'll fill the first hour with singing, and then we'll let them. No, I'm just kidding. We won't do that tonight. But we're looking forward to what the Lord has for us. Just been praying. If you've had a day like I've had today, you had to take a few minutes and just get your mind squared away and get it cleared out. Ask the Lord to create in you a clean heart, renew a right spirit within you, clean your mind out, amen, and come to church. So thank you for coming tonight. Well, welcome our radio audience. Glad you could be with us. I know a number of folks tuning in tonight. We're glad that you can be a part of the service. Hope you get a blessing out of it as well as those here in the sanctuary. So let's stand tonight. Grab you a Psalms, hymn, spiritual songs, hymnal. Okay, a Psalms, hymn, spiritual songs, hymnal. And we'll get open in a word of prayer. Ask the Lord to bless the night. And then we'll start singing to him. Amen. All right. It's really an honor. I appreciate Brother Dave and Miss Karen Sutherland, always so faithful to attend with David and keep her in line during church. We appreciate that. And Brother Dave, would you open us in prayer tonight, brother, and get us started? Amen. Yes, it is. Yes, we do, Lord. Amen. Yes, yes.
1: Gave himself for us and might have redeemed us from all iniquity and purified himself and his people.
0: Amen.
1: There is some good works, God. Help us to travel on, Lord. It's about over here, God.
0: Yeah.
1: Lord, I'm so glad to be home time Christian tonight, God. Oh, God, help us to follow you. Help us to read your word, God. Stay in prayer, Father.
0: Please grant it,
1: your face in each life today, God.
0: Amen.
1: Oh, God, if there's anybody here at all,
0: amen.
1: Oh, the gospel in life,
0: amen.

Amen. Amen. Amen. All right, number 682 tonight. Number 682. Little is much when God is in it. Amen. Number 682. Sing out good and loud on the first.

Amen. Don't ever forget that one. Number 574. 574. Walk worthy of the Lord. God help us do that tonight. On the first.

Hebrews 12 says, looking unto Jesus, the author and finisher of our faith, to consider him when trials and afflictions come, and for the joy that was set before him, endured the cross, despising the shame. May God help us to do that tonight as we sing 526. Turn your eyes upon Jesus. Look full in his wonderful face. The things of earth grow strangely dim. The light of his glory and grace. 526 on the first.

0: Amen. 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
1: Thank you, ladies, for that good music to sing by.
0: God bless you for that. Thank you. And you know, Lord Jesus Christ, he had a prayer request when he was here, didn't he? He said, pray ye the Father that he'd send forth laborers into the harvest field. And as he told the disciples about that, he told them, he said, lift up your eyes and look on the fields. And God help us to do that in these last days. All right, I know we got one preacher tonight. We got the school quartet. Hopefully is ready to come sing here in a second, as soon as Claire gets her book. Amen. All right, she's got it. Amen. So school quartet, y'all come on. And I sure appreciate our young people being invested in the music here. I'm going to get out of the way. Let them sing.

0: got the right message in that song. I'll say it to that group especially, but to everybody in the church, we hope it's not just a song to you. We hope you live it. Hope you mean that. That goes for every song we sing in here. Amen. Rather have Jesus. He's better. And he's better. We praise the Lord for that. All right, Brother James, come ahead, brother. You just preach to us till we can't take it anymore.
1: Thank you, brother. Amen. Joy to be here. This world does not appreciate us. If I got up tonight and I said, you are the most important people in town, people would laugh at that. But have you read what it's going to be like when we're gone?
2: Yes, sir.
1: This world, they ought to appreciate that we are keeping back the full-on wrath of God, 21 terrible tribulation judgments, and they're going to start once we're gone.
2: Yes, sir.
1: They can't start till we leave. And one of these days, we're out of here. I wonder if they'll wish we're back. They don't appreciate us right now, but they will once we're out of here. And enjoyed seeing those young people sing. When I see young men get up and sing, they got all their tools on their belt. You know, I like that. I do. I do. Church is for men. Church is for men. It's not a sissy place. It's a manly place. And I like that. I appreciate that. So praise the Lord. Always a joy to be here. You always treat me so kindly. Really do. It's a blessing. Went out today and saw Brother Nathan. He

Just he drug me up over mountains, back down through valleys. We just kept going on and on and on, and then he took me past a den of vipers. It's true, didn't we? Then I had to carry Rick all the way back. I'm wore out. Saw the big waterfall today. Blessing. Had a nice time. You couldn't have had a prettier day. Not a chance. Couldn't have had a prettier day. And looking through your booklet back in the back, I like the movie slideshow, video, whatever it's called. The memorial picture thing. That doesn't sound right. Memorial. Rest in peace. The memory show. But anyway, that booklet back in the back, I'm looking at that, and Brother Logan, he was when he became pastor here, that's the same age I was when I started the church in DeLand. And I look at those pictures, I think, who would come and listen to children preach? It's amazing. We just stood up here like, you know, I'm the man of God, you ought to listen to me. And then you look at those pictures, you think, what in the world were we thinking? And skinny Scott Suttles in there, his assistant, that's just quite a thing. And then Brother Gibson's here, love Brother Mike, and he said, I want to go to the mission field, and everybody just said, go, anywhere, just hit the road, man. But Mike's a blessing, he surely is. Brother Gibson, do you pray and ask God to help me preach tonight and ask his blessing on the message? Amen. All right, Genesis chapter 11. I've preached this sermon twice. Once it went really well, and once it was a dud. So we'll see how it turns out tonight. Genesis chapter number 11. Let's just have a good time around the Word of God this evening. Genesis 11 and verse number 1. And the whole earth was of one language and of one speech. We're getting close to that today, it seems like. And it came to pass, as they journeyed from the east, that they found a plain in the land of Shinar, and they dwelt there. And they said one to another, go to, let us make brick, and burn them throughly. And they had brick for stone, and slime had they for mortar. And they said, go to, let us build us a city and a tower, whose top may reach unto heaven. And let us make us a name, lest we be scattered abroad upon the face of the whole earth. Mankind is united. Mankind, all of one speech, all of one language. Mankind is unified in a common goal to get themselves to heaven without God. To reach from earth to heaven without the Lord's interference and without the Lord's assistance. And their desire in setting out upon this project was to make for themselves a name. Now, don't you think that's so odd? If all the people are in one place and they make for themselves a name, who's going to brag about the name of these people? There's nobody else there but them. But this is mankind. We are totally self-centered. I'm going to make a name for myself even if I'm the only one that knows it. I'm going to be a great person even if I'm the only one that thinks I'm a great person. And I'm going to engage in this great project to build this tower, and the top of this thing is going to reach up to heaven, and we'll come back to that in just a second. Verse number 5, verse 4, notice, lest we be scattered abroad upon the face of the whole earth. I've never done this as a study, but over and over again I notice in the Bible that people are worried about something that hasn't ever happened.
But it's almost like they know in their heart of hearts the consequences of doing something they shouldn't do, even without an example. What would they know about being scattered abroad upon the face of the whole earth? They got off the ark, they're having children, they're semi-nomadic and moving from here to here, but they don't want to get busted up and go all different directions. Why would that even be a concern? But it was. Verse number 5 says, "And the Lord came down to see the city and the tower which the children of men builded. And the Lord said," wow. Probably not. People trying to get to heaven by their works. What would you have to do to impress God? Honestly, I mean, if you look at these hills and this grass flowing and that blue sky and those rivers running and you're going to do some good deed today and God's going to say, whoa, that's amazing. Now, I've done some stupid things. He's probably said that's amazing, but never good things. And the Lord said, "Behold, the people is one." Now watch this. "And they have all one language, and this they begin to do. And now nothing will be restrained from them which they have imagined to do." Now this is what God says in the Bible in Genesis 11. Some people are skeptical. Some people say we went to the moon. Some people say we didn't go to the moon. Some people say, this is fake and that's fake and this isn't real and that isn't real. And I'm just telling what God said. If some man has a crazy dream and turns it into a movie, 20 years later, they'll figure out how to do it for real. That's what the Lord said. If a man imagines something in his mind, because he's made in the image of God, and because he has these God-given gifts and abilities that apes don't have and monkeys don't have, it's not evolution. God gave us this even in our fall, we still have enough of God in us, of God's creation in us, that anything man sets out to do, he can do it. They will eventually figure out a way to kill the whole planet if they work at it hard enough. And they can cook up diseases that can send plagues all over the earth. They can shoot missiles and land them, send them right down somebody's chimney on the other side of the world. They can do all that stuff. And eventually they'll cure a disease that they're working on. Man can do that. And the Lord said, "I don't want them to do that. I want to stop them in their tracks before this thing goes any farther." People think today, they think, well, the great goal is to unify everybody. They had that, and God said, that's not acceptable. And if we could just all work together, and God said, well, they had that, it's not acceptable. And if we could all just try to get to heaven, and they had that, and God said, it's not acceptable, I'm going to put a stop to it. Now, let me give you a little bit of speculation. When I speculate, I always give a little warning before I speculate. I'm going to give you some speculation. I don't believe that people who were intelligent enough to build an ark, intelligent enough to build cities, intelligent enough to invent music, I don't think they believed that they could stack one block upon another and get all the way to heaven. What if that tower whose top could reach to heaven was a launch tower? Say, you really believe that? No, I just said, well, just something to think about. I don't think God said, if they keep stacking bricks on top of each other, they're going to get all the way up there. But he said, they're trying to get up into heaven from that tower. I better stop it or they'll do it. Kind of interesting. Book of Obadiah says, we'll get back to the message in a minute. Book of Obadiah, God warned, "Though thou set thy nest among the stars, from thence will I bring it down." And why would God say that if he didn't know men were going to try to do that? So I'm just telling you, people are always trying to go a little farther and dig a little deeper and move a little faster and see something they've never seen before. And if the Lord didn't put a check on it, there's nothing man couldn't do. But the Lord doesn't want people to live and die trying to get to heaven without God and trying to work together in a unified effort to destroy themselves. Yeah, here it is, Obadiah 1:4. "Though thou exalt thyself as the eagle and set thy nest among the stars." You know what they said when that
When that thing landed in Utah,

0: one another based upon a common language that they didn't know when they got up that morning, but knew by the end of that day. And they took off in all different directions based. Now, there's something more God did that he doesn't spell out here. If they speak different languages, why do they have to move? Why do they have to relocate? Because the Bible says God scattered them. He didn't just confound their language, that is, form them immediately into linguistic groups, but he pushed them in all different directions. And he did so because he didn't like the idea of them trying to make a name for themselves. He didn't like the idea of them making a unified effort to get to heaven without God, and he busted it up, and he scattered them, and so that's the story of nations and languages. All right, come to Luke chapter number 24. Luke 24, that's just a little background. Luke chapter number 24. You'll like this message tonight because there's nothing in here getting you under conviction about anything. It's just studying the Bible, having a good time. That'll keep you awake. Luke 20, 24, Jesus Christ died on the cross, been buried, risen again. He's about to ascend up into heaven. And look what he says. And said unto them, thus it is written, and thus it behooved Christ to suffer and to rise from the dead the third day, and that repentance and remission of sins, now watch this, should be preached in his name among all nations, beginning at Jerusalem. And ye are witnesses of these things. What I'm going to show you tonight from the New Testament is that God, through the gospel, has been working for 2,000 years to reverse what happened at Babel. One name for all people. One name for all nations. One way to heaven. But this time, they're not all in one place. This time, you got to go where I sent them. And you got to let them know what I have done so they can get to heaven in my name, because they can't get to heaven working in their own name. All right, come to Acts chapter number 1. Acts chapter 1, Acts is part 2 of Luke, the continuation of that narrative and that story. And the Bible says in Acts chapter 1 and verse number 8, but ye shall receive power after the Holy Ghost come upon you, and ye shall be witnesses unto me, both in Jerusalem and in all Judea and in Samaria and unto the uttermost part of the earth. Another reason I like the King James Bible, it does math like I do. Both, count them, Jerusalem, Judea, Samaria, uttermost parts of the earth. See, both. All four. Witnesses where? Wherever men have been scattered. And when he had spoken these things, while they beheld, he was taken up, and a cloud received him out of their sight. And while they looked steadfastly toward heaven as he went up, behold, two men stood by them in white apparel. And you know what they said, they said, Jesus, come back. But that's not our subject for tonight. Now get this. Jesus says, when all of humanity was united and they tried to get to heaven without my help and they tried to make a name for themselves, I stopped it and scattered them and divided the languages and scattered them. Now, watch this. And he's standing on the Mount of Olives, 10, 9, 8, 7, 6, 5, 4. You're watching, guys? 3, 2, 1, we have liftoff. And there he goes. And you know what he said without saying it? Go tell them I can get them to heaven. They don't need a tower. They don't need a building program. They don't need unified effort. Watch, I can go from earth to heaven by my power. Now I'm going to give you Holy Ghost power to go tell them what can happen if they will believe on my name instead of their own name and trust me to get them there instead of trying to work to get themselves there. That's pretty neat. Acts chapter number 2, look at verse 1. Acts 2 verse 1,
1: And when the

0: at Pentecost fully come, they were all with one accord in one place. What did you read in Genesis 11? They were all with one accord in one place. How about that? And suddenly there came a sound from heaven as of rushing mighty wind, and it filled all the house where they were sitting, and there appeared unto them cloven tongues like as of fire, and it sat upon each of them, and they were all filled with the Holy Ghost, and began to speak with other tongues as the Spirit gave them utterance.
1: Amen.
0: You know what that is? That's a reversal of Babel. The God who confounded men's language so they couldn't understand one another now gives a Holy Ghost gift so men can speak to people whose language they don't understand. What a blessing. And there were dwelling at Jerusalem Jews, devout men out of every nation under heaven. And when this was noised abroad, the multitude came together and were confounded because that every man heard them speak in his own language. Isn't that amazing? So in Genesis 11, one place, a name, their own, language is confounded. In Acts chapter number 2, in one place, all nations, languages are understood, but it's his name, not their name. Keep going. In verse 7, they were all amazed, marveled, saying one to another, behold, are not all these which speak Galileans? And how hear we every man in our own tongue wherein we were born? Parthians and Medes and Elamites and dwellers in Mesopotamia and Judea and Cappadocia and Pontus, Asia, Phrygia, Pamphylia, in Egypt, all parts of Libya, about Cyrene, and strangers of Rome, Jews and proselytes, Cretes and Arabians. We do hear them speak in our tongues the wonderful works of God. That's amazing. The God who wrought the miracle in Genesis chapter 11 works a miracle in Acts chapter number 2, and the one is the mirror image but reverse of the other. And look at verse number 21. And it shall come to pass that whosoever shall call on the name of the Lord shall be saved. What got you scattered? Your name. What gets you saved? His name. His name. What got you confounded? Your name. What gets you put together? His name. What gets you scattered? Your name. What gets you unified? His name. His name. So all over the world tonight, Spring City Baptist Church, Bible Baptist in DeLand, all the churches represented here tonight, all the missionaries represented on your display board, all over the world tonight, the issue comes down to this. Your name or his name? The name of your religion or his name? The name of your God or his name? The name of your nation or his name? The name of your tribe or his? That's what it comes down to. There's none other name under heaven given among men whereby we must be saved. All right, so come to Acts. This is really great. So all these people get saved, right? Thousands. Thousands in Acts 2 and thousands in Acts 3 and 4. And this church is growing and multiplying. Acts chapter number 8. There's one problem. There's one problem. God didn't say, preach this at Jerusalem and park. He said, preach this at Jerusalem, then go to Judea. But they're not. And go to Samaria, but they're not. And go to the innermost parts of the earth, but they're not. And so, chapter 8, verse number 1, and Saul was consenting unto his death. That time there was a great persecution against the church which was at Jerusalem. And they were all scattered abroad throughout the regions of Judea and Samaria except the apostles. Verse 4, therefore they that were scattered abroad went everywhere preaching the word. Now, watch what happens. Watch what happens. In Genesis 11, we got one name, and we've got one project, and we're going to get to heaven in our own name. And God comes down and says, no, we're not going to do this. And he scatters them abroad. Then in Acts 2, they get the right name. The name above every name. And they believe on that name. And they said, now look, we're unified. We're together. We're in one place. And God says, that's not what I told you to do. And he scatters them again.

The first time he scattered unbelievers, the second time he's scattering believers. The first time he's scattering people who are trying to stay in one place in their own name. The second time it's people trying to stay together in his name. You know, it's a hard thing for a church to see a good family leave and go to the mission field. It's a hard thing for a family to uproot and take their children away from their friends, and a man take his wife away from her friends and say, we're going to the ends of the earth with the gospel. But I tell you, if God's at work, he's not going to let everything settle down. He's going to do some scattering. And he's going to send some this way and some that way and some the other way. And we get too complacent. We get too locked down. He's liable to send a Saul or some trouble or some persecution just to kind of get us moving again. And that's what happened here. He scattered them. So what happens? In Acts chapter number 8, before this chapter's done, a man of Ethiopia, an African man, hears the word of God from Isaiah 53 and believes on the name of the Son of God and is baptized and goes on his way rejoicing. In Acts chapter number 9, an Asiatic man by the name of Saul of Tarsus meets the Lord on the road to Damascus, and Ananias comes in and clarifies things for Saul, now Paul. He gets baptized and he goes on his way rejoicing. And there's the Asian man. And then in Acts chapter number 10, there's a man named Cornelius, and he's a European man. He's an Italian soldier. And Peter goes to his house and gives him the good news of the gospel, and he gets saved. And guess what happens? In Acts 8, in Acts 9, in Acts 10, Africa opens and Asia opens and Europe opens, and the gospel begins to go from nation to nation to nation to nation, and men go forth carrying out this great commission of proclaiming the name of the Lord so that we can ascend into heaven, not in our righteousness, but by his power and by his might. All right, look at Ephesians chapter number 2. Let's go there. Ephesians chapter 2. So this is the strangest thing. Ephesians 2. In Genesis 11, everyone is in one place. That's unity. That's an understandable unity. But as this gospel goes to the end of the world, we have an even more remarkable work of God. We have everybody united without being in one place. Say, preacher, what are you talking about? I'll show you. Ephesians chapter 2, look at verse 11. Wherefore remember that ye being in time past Gentiles in the flesh, that's your ancestors and mine, who are called uncircumcision, by that's called the circumcision in the flesh made by hands. You know what he's saying? Jews and Gentiles, about all they ever had to do with each other, just calling each other names. We're better than you. No, we're better than you. No, you're worse than we are. No, you're worse than we are. That's about the extent of it. At that time, you were without Christ, being aliens from the commonwealth of Israel, so different nations, and stranger from the covenants of promise, having no hope and without God in the world. But now, in Christ Jesus, ye who sometimes were far off are made nigh by the blood of Christ. Now, this is a crazy thing. I mean, the Bible, you guys got to take the Bible like it's written. But it's just really odd. Here's what he says. I'm over here in prison, and you're over there in Ephesus, and there's some Jews over there that you used to make fun of. And you know what God's done? He's made us nigh. He has brought us nigh one to another through the blood of Jesus Christ. Nobody moved. Nobody sold their house and relocated. You got a thing where in Genesis 11, they're all in one place, and that's their unity. But you got this thing in Jesus Christ where they're all over the place, but they're brought nigh one to another in Christ. Pretty remarkable. Keep reading. Verse number 14 says, for he is our peace who hath made both one, and hath broken down the middle wall of partition between us, having abolished in his flesh the enmity, even the law of commandments, commanding the ordinances, for to make in himself a twain one new man, and that he might reconcile both unto God in one body by the cross, having slain the enmity thereby, look, and came and preached peace unto you which were

0: afar off and to them that were nigh. For through him we both have access by one Spirit unto the Father. That's really incredible. He said, hey, you over there, Gentile, did you hear the name of the Son of God? Did you hear what he did for you? Christ died for you and was buried and rose again. Oh, yes, sir. That's great news. I believe that. Jesus saved my soul. You are saved. And then over here said, hey, man from Africa, did you hear the good news? Did you hear that Jesus Christ crucified and he bore our iniquities and carried our same sorrow and he was like a lamb to the slaughter? You believe that? Oh, I believe that's wonderful news. Okay, praise the Lord. You are saved. And then the strangest thing happens. That Gentile man over there in Europe and that African man over there and this Jew back here in Jerusalem that got saved in Acts chapter 2, somehow God puts them all together in the body of the Lord Jesus Christ. He don't even have to relocate them. It's an even greater and more supernatural work than what happened in Genesis 11 when he divided their languages and sent them all over the place. Now he's reuniting them without relocating them. That's pretty wild. Look at Ephesians chapter 3. Ephesians 3, how does this happen? Well, Ephesians chapter 3 and verse number 14. For this cause I bow my knees unto the Father of our Lord Jesus Christ, of whom the whole family in heaven and earth is named, that he would grant you according to the riches of his glory, be strengthened with might by his Spirit in the inner man. What unites all of them? His name. Wherever they are in the earth, even the ones in heaven, they're all united by the right name this time. Not their own name, but his name. You know, can I just... I hope it hasn't gotten here yet. I hope it doesn't get here. But when it gets here, can I just say to you, the next person tells you the church is going through the tribulation, just ask them if the people that are already in heaven have to come back down here. Because the only way the church is going through the tribulation is for the church to... If the whole church is going to be with the Lord, then that's what it means. If the church going through tribulation, then you're going to have to get a lot of people back down here and put them back in some kind of body to go through tribulation. And also ask people how they can't get through a 3-day power outage. You're going to get through 7 years of great tribulation. A little overly optimistic, don't you think? It'd be better to say, I believe we're going to go in the tribulation and die.
1: Bless God, right? Me and my family, we're ready. We're going to go through the great tribulation.
0: You about to lose your mind over high gas prices. What are you going to do when the water's blood? Anyway. So his name unites all the saved people, not just scattered abroad upon the face of the earth, but even those that are already in heaven are united in him. Now, chapter 4, Ephesians 4, look over here in verse number 16. Verse 16, from whom the whole body fitly joined together and compacted by that which every joint supplieth, according to the effectual working in the measure of every part, maketh increase of the body unto the edifying of itself in love. Now, look at Babel. They're all right there together, building, our name. We're the greatest. We're number one. It's hard not to be number one when it's just you. But they're number one. And then God comes and scatters them. And they started at that place and they got farther and farther and farther and farther and farther apart. And then the name of Jesus is proclaimed. And people believe on the name of the Lord Jesus Christ, and people all over the world not only are placed in the body of Christ, but they get closer and closer and closer and closer and closer together. What God is doing in our lifetimes, what God is doing in this church age, is reversing what happened at Babel. but it's being done in Christ. Let me show you one more place. 1 Peter chapter 2. 1 Peter chapter number 2. 1 Peter 2 and verse number 1. Wherefore, laying aside all malice and guile and hypocrisies and envies and all evil speakings, as newborn babes, desire the sincere milk of the word, that ye may grow thereby. If so be, ye have tasted that the Lord is gracious. You get saved, you want more and more and more of the Lord. To whom coming, as unto a living stone, disallowed indeed of men, but chosen of God and precious. So men continue to have their building project. And Jesus offered to be, now what? The chief cornerstone, right? The living stone of the corner. And they said, no, we're going to build something, and we're not starting with you. You got to get out of here. We're not starting with you. Time for you to leave. We're not starting with you. We'll crucify you and put you in a borrowed tomb. That's what they said about Jesus Christ. They disallowed. They said, we will not allow this building program to continue. But we came to that living stone. And look at verse number 4. To whom coming as unto a living stone, disallowed indeed of men, but chosen of God and precious, ye also as lively stones. You know, every stone they dug out of that quarry and stacked on that slime at Babel, every one of those stones, it was dead when they uncovered it. It was dead when they cut it. It was dead when they hauled it. It was dead when they put it in place. Because man's name and man's efforts can't bring life out of death. But when you came to Jesus Christ, the living chief cornerstone, as soon as you were joined to him, he brought you to life with his life. That's better. I like that better. He says in verse number 5, built up a spiritual house. So what's God doing? He's building a house. He's building a building. He's working on a building. You've heard that old song. And holy priesthood to offer up spiritual sacrifices acceptable to God by Jesus Christ. Wherefore also is contained in the scripture, behold, I lay in Zion a chief cornerstone, Jesus Christ. Elect, precious, that's Jesus Christ. He that believeth on him should not be confounded. Unto you therefore which believe he is precious, but unto them which be disobedient, the stone which the builders disallowed, the same is made the head of the corner, and a stone of stumbling, and a rock of offense, even to them which stumble at the word, being disobedient, whereunto also they were appointed. You know what the Lord says? You thought you were going to build my tower and there was nothing I could do to stop it? I stopped it. Now I'm building a tower and you think you can stop it and you can't. There has been, you know this, there's been an all-out attempt by the nations of the world to exterminate or pervert or corrupt biblical Christianity for 2,000 years. And here we are. Hey, world, here we are. We're not dead yet, and we never will be. Hey, you know what they said? We don't allow that. And God said, yeah, what are you going to do about it? Now, when God said at Babel, I disallow this project, that was the end of it. But the world just keeps saying, we disallow this Christianity, and it just keeps rolling on. The gates of hell can't prevail against it. All right, verse 9. Now watch. But ye are a chosen generation, a royal priesthood, and holy nation, a peculiar people. Ye should show forth the praise of him who hath called you out of darkness into his marvelous light, which in time past were not a people, but are now the people of God, which had not obtained mercy, but now have obtained mercy. So when this group of people who spoke Italian, and somebody said, what's an Italian? And they said, we don't know, but we just understand each other. And so they headed off that way, and this group headed off speaking Norwegian, and this group headed off speaking Swahili, and this group headed off speaking Chinese. And you say, you really believe that? Well, of course I do. You've got nothing else to explain this. And so there's a nation, and there's a nation, and there's a nation, and there's a nation, and there's a nation. And there's no such nation as Christian. There's no such nation as body of Christ. And yet, here's what happens. All those missionaries on those boards back there that you support in all those different countries, as soon as they lead somebody to Jesus Christ, that person is no longer an Icelandic, they're no longer Zambian, they're no longer Korean. You know what they are? They are a Christian. They are a child of God. They become a citizen of a holy nation. They become part of a great building that Jesus Christ started building 2,000 years ago. And guess what? Everybody that belongs to that nation and is part of that building reaches all the way to heaven through the saving name of the Lord Jesus Christ. Isn't that a blessing? So at Babel, God scattered them. And the early chapters of Acts, God scattered the believers, but this time he's scattering the believers in faith to reach the unbelievers and tell them there is a name. There's none other name given under heaven. None other name under heaven given among men, whereby we must be saved. You know where you can preach that? South Africa. You can preach that? North Carolina. You or you can preach that? Japan. You or you can preach that? Argentina. One name for all people, one way to heaven for all people, and it's not by your works and it's not your own name. It's the name of Jesus Christ. And what was done in the scattering at Babel, we are all made one in Christ Jesus and united and brought together. It's an amazing, amazing thing. Come to Acts 17. Show you one more place tonight. Acts chapter 17. Acts 17 and verse 22. Then Paul stood in the midst of Mars Hill and said, "Ye men of Athens, I perceive in all things you're too superstitious." You could preach that anywhere in the world. "For as I passed by and beheld your devotions, I found found an altar with this inscription, to the unknown God." They know there's a God. They pledge some measure of allegiance to that God. They just don't know who he is. That's your ancestors. "Whom therefore ye ignorantly worship, him declare I unto you. God that made the world and all things therein, seeing that he is Lord of heaven and earth, dwelleth not in temples made with hands, neither is worshipped with men's hands, as though he needed anything, seeing he giveth all life and breath and all things." You know, God just said, the way to get to know me is not building something with your hands. Genesis 11. All right, so neither is worshipped men's hands. All right, verse 26. "And hath made of one blood all nations of men, for to dwell on all the face of the earth." So they didn't start out separately and independently. They started out all one. Everywhere you go on the face of the earth, that is human blood flowing through the veins of human beings, and they all can be traced back to a common point of origin and ancestry, and they were scattered at Babel. But here's what God said his purpose was. "And it made of one blood all nations of men, for to dwell on all the face of the earth, and determine the times before appointed and the bounds of their habitation, that they should seek the Lord, if happily they might feel after him and find him, though he be not far from every one of us, for in him we live and move and have our being." You know what God just said? The more men get together, the more they encourage themselves to trust themselves. The more people you pile together in one place. Come on, where's the most crime? Where you got the most people. Where's the most rebellion and ungodliness? Where you got the most people. Where's the most anti-biblical thinking? Where you got the most people. You know what God said? "I want you scattered so you can look for me." As long as you can trust each other and provide for each other and maintain each other's well-being, you never

look for me. But if I put you in a situation where whatever you got leaves you saying there's got to be more to life than this, you're going to seek God. All right, so if the Holy Spirit says through Paul, who's left Jerusalem, Jewish headquarters where they know the law, have a lot of information about God, and goes to Athens with all these false gods and crazy stuff they're going to make movies about in America 2,000 years later, and this unknown God, and Paul says, I have come here to tell you what you've been searching for. I have come here to reveal to you the God you've been looking for. So where does that leave us? It's the missionary program of the church. It's the evangelistic program of the local church. This is a wonderful Jerusalem. It's a beautiful building, happy people, good friends, right music, right doctrine, right standards. Thank God for Jerusalem. But if we forget about Judea, he's liable to stir something up to get us going in the direction of Judea and Samaria. And if Athens is ignorant, if Athens is too superstitious, if Athens doesn't know who God is, then what they need is somebody who knows the way to heaven to come there and give them the information they don't have. So where do we live? So what is our purpose? There's people out there believing God. They don't know who he is. There's people out there that worship something. They don't know what they worship or why they worship that way. There's people out there who go to churches every Sunday. And you tell them what their church believes. Oh, no, my church doesn't believe that. It certainly believes that. You just never cared enough about your own church to even find out what it believed. Deep down in their heart, they want to get to heaven. And whatever building blocks they're using, whatever slime and mortar they're using, they really want to get to heaven. They just need us. Go and tell them. God will not allow you to get there on your own. God will not allow you to get there by the works of your own hands. God will not allow you to get there in a group program. It's you and God, where you live, in the language you speak, and I'm here to tell you about the name that's above every name. Now, I sit with that man on his front porch, and I say, now look, all these great people in the Old Testament, they went to the grave, and that's the end of their story. And then here come these prophets. Here comes a Muhammad, and here comes a Buddha, and here comes a Confucius, and they go to the grave, and that's the end of their story. And then here come all these popes and all these cult leaders, and they go to the grave. And let me take you over here. Come over here. Look in there. See that tomb? It's empty. It's been empty since 3 days after they put a crucified man in there. Yes. It's been empty. Yes. And now come over here. Let me show you something. Right here. Just out. See Jerusalem over there? Right over here. This is the launch pad. Yeah. And from here, he went all the way to heaven. Amen. They watched him go. They saw him go all the way up into heaven. Now, if you want to go to heaven, there's only one man can get you past that grave. Yes, and into heaven. And we give that nation to every kindred, tribe, and tongue, every man, woman, boy, or girl, the whole world over. And those that get saved, God, that's the end of the scattering, and it begins one holy nation, one building, fitly framed together. And if you've been on mission trips, and I know many of you have from this church, been on several mission trips to many different countries, don't you think it's an amazing thing? You get off that plane and ride in that old van, and you get off that van and you walk in that church building, and you don't even understand one of their speech, and you have the same

0: heart, singing the same songs, the same joy, the same love. You're closer to these people you met 2 hours ago than some of your own kinfolk. What is that? It's Babel reversed. What God did to stop man from getting to heaven in Genesis 11, he reverses in the New Testament and makes a way for man to get to heaven. But he's the builder, and his name gets the glory. And we're thankful for that. We're thankful for that. Praise the Lord. Heavenly Father, we're so thankful that you wrote a book that ties the end and the beginning together. We're so thankful, Lord, that over and over again in your book, you show us the inability of man to do anything but mess up his life, and then your great ability to step in and repair all the damage and make all things new. And we thank you for that, Father. Truly, we thank you. Pray that you'd encourage this church to be a part of what you're doing in this day and age to reverse what happened at Babel and to build this great church. All of it will one day fly with you into heaven, and we look forward to that. We thank you in Jesus' name. Amen.
1: Amen.
0: Pastor.
1: Amen, Brother Knox. Thank you so much.
2: Have you believed on the name? Yes. Not just a name, amen. He's the name. He's the way, the truth, the life. Amen. That's wonderful tonight. And now you can tell everybody you're going up in a spaceship one day. Amen. Amen. All right. Hey, I don't know any way better than the end of this service than just to sing about that wonderful name. So grab you a bright red hymnal. Let's stand tonight. Turn to number 42. If you need to come to the altar, it's open. You can come pray as we glorify and honor that wonderful name. All hail the power of Jesus' name.

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1: Here's your WLRV weather forecast for Southwest Virginia. I'm Eli, the weather guy. Overnight, mostly clear with the low around 50. On Wednesday, 70% chance of showers, possible thunderstorms, otherwise partly sunny with the high near 70. 60% chance of showers, possible thunderstorms, mainly before 8 p.m. on Wednesday night, otherwise mostly clear with the low around 47. On Thursday, sunny with the high near 65, a low around 43. 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
2: Spring City Baptist Church would like to invite you to come out and join us for our special 90-year anniversary special meeting. 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The church is celebrating 90 years of ministry in Russell County. The church was started in 1936, and this year, 2026, is the 90th anniversary of the church here at Spring City. We're humbled and amazed at God's goodness and His blessings over the years and grateful for our community here at Russell County. 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Would love to have you join us. The speakers that are going to be with us are Rick Baker, James Knight.